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2: We took you lor SBS Tongyang and Akwa Dut Malet. You call Kanaka Payan in Tiakro, and the Tum Ron Tim Karo Kutiro, the Tum Anna. 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
1: The state and territory governments have been so clear they do not support this bill. No witness that has come before our inquiry has argued that this bill in its current form should pass. We have disabled people saying clearly we do not support the bill. Healthcare professionals saying they don't support the bill. It is time for this bill to go.
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2: 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We're going to focus on a rotten Labor government that is taking this country in the wrong direction. We're going to focus on winning every seat we can.
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3: 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There are obviously steps being taken more broadly to by the government to look at things like the universal outdoor mobile obligation to try and plug some of these gaps and give some level of guarantee. But, you know, people are reliant on their mobile to do so many things. And when it doesn't work, they're getting pretty frustrated.
0: And I attack a queen called Jajun Kikiban Twing, Kukankana, and what you could think a lot in your health, and a queen again thing mobile complain when Kikiban the Alka and what lock a jug age. Quick and kinna key and tinky coach pan Australia, Kachikalek, Bupiat, Broda, Loy, Kia Emen. 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
2: 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Yeah, could you go lerku back the middle let book a lot gummit, I left the Kura. And then on level Paul wanted me that you could think of me that I Paul get choked about the kitchen in work. So can I enter Tinagol and Rot, Gorodo, Australia, Logla, Koipolo, and Logla get teach, Chambegayan, Warkena, or yeah, Warkanga Kura, the chess season took. 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
2: Yeah, one day in Australia, one 2 week Australia, Pinyali Rarit. So, you know, Kitche Bell will stand out for me. I remember air condition, I could have heated the any power punch cover. Could you go to Tuchajama? I walked Jolly along and with the Kachaku Kumamadia. So, you know, it was different because, yeah, when we walk Kakuma, sometimes walk in B because Pinyetoy. So Pinache Lear, a che doilier, a chin cool chan kakuma con you girl anyway. It can any different on level of Australia. Kajuja chiro gear. But yeah, Australia chukubelangia.
1: In can in Japan pan one yam, the long in pan jut jolin benton tongue twin. Winche yam took when in chin benton, kumatku atake one to tea benben, cheat piala da ke jut, ke ran on diet.
2: Yeah, I cheat coach. On Pierre Ben Australia, called Tokaliu. I get jam English, ku English, I live no work, cook and I lost a college, you know. Each year can a math cook class, it could I change jam and talk each in a math. On Gul and school, that's easy. Tirani and jam gonna yen. Can you allow ever by recess, could by lunch, bagatit, general polokura, ANT and Louis Social. But it can a goal, but that's a joke goal. Yeah, okay, you're going to laughter. So can I live? So the first 6-7 months, talk I live. So a polokura with a kayan run watch and badang matcha. Yeah, cool. One chant of your pioch, you know, became easy. And I jump in a run again.
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2: 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that you tell to there level of use a crack you know level of you low use can a koi cock big low influence and bala another pathway so can a ei en chan kura che ache yi mama dia che ke ka ba lo 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
2: 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support. Can I very, very crucial, can be made the yen, also motivation, that you talk, you call, what low support, it can I a little bit, a little bit, a little bit, big way and wake away mid is like time 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
2: 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that and then now I'm getting understanding that but then there's always comes more and more so consistency is the key
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18: Children are coming in with questions though, like why do people hate Jews? Are we safe? Why are there guards at our school?
16: Cette semaine, SBS Examines pose la question suivante. Comment aborder le sujet de l'antisémitisme avec les enfants?
18: Children of different ages need different responses. And it's really important not to lump them all in together for so many reasons.
16: Amanda Gordon a déclaré qu'avec les plus jeunes, l'objectif est de les aider à se sentir en sécurité, soutenus sur le plan émotionnel et fiers de ce qu'ils sont. 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
18: If your child is not coming into contact with antisemitism or even racism, that doesn't mean that you're excused from educating them about the importance of valuing diversity, understanding that people are different and that's okay. Shows like Bluey on the ABC are very good models of that sort of information.
16: Olga Weintraub-Elia est éducatrice de la petite enfance et conseillère en conformité pour les structures d'accueil de la petite enfance. 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
11: If the child asks you, that means the child noticed that. And this is something important to address. You don't need to provide some political explanations, but you can talk about fairness, the being kind, the being respectful. And that can be taught when the children are very young.
16: C'est quelque chose qu'elle a dû montrer l'exemple à ses propres enfants ces derniers temps.
11: My friend's daughter was killed in the Bondi's attack. And we went to Bondi Beach 1 week afterwards and we participated in the event. My children came with me, so they saw me actually standing in solidarity with the community. So I think it also affects them. They see how their parents behave and what they do.
16: Pour les enfants en âge d'aller à l'école primaire, Amanda Gordon a déclaré qu'il était important de leur apprendre à ne pas rester passifs et à veiller les uns sur les autres.
18: We need to teach them that it's okay for people to have different opinions about countries or politics, but it's never okay to blame or threaten ordinary people just because they're Jewish. And we want to help children, non-Jewish and Jewish children, remain curious. We need children to be allowed to ask questions, but we have to be able to answer them.
5: It's not if they've seen anti-Semitism, it's when they've seen anti-Semitism. Teenagers spend half of their waking hours online, and I don't know if you've seen a comment section recently, but it's going to feature anti-Semitism at some point, unfortunately.
16: Shoshana est enseignante dans une école. 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
5: You've got hundreds of thousands of young people using memes and making jokes where they think they're making a joke, but they are participating in, again, really old forms of anti-Semitism.
16: Shoshana a déclaré que ses élèves étaient souvent surpris lorsqu'elle leur expliquait ces mèmes.
5: And they say, what is Goyslop? And you have to explain, well, there's a conspiracy theory that the Jews are manufacturing processed food to control half of the non-Jewish population. And they look at you and they say, that's crazy. Like, it's just a silly joke on the internet. And you have to say, no, it's not a joke, because that's the roots of it.
16: Même s'il est difficile de trouver le juste équilibre entre respecter l'intimité des adolescents et les protéger, Shoshana estime qu'il est important de surveiller les espaces en ligne qu'ils fréquentent et d'en discuter avec eux.
5: It's not just anti-Semitism, right? We're seeing like these huge waves, new waves of misogyny and racism. You have to be able to just talk to them about it frankly and point out to them, model to them what rational thought looks like when it comes to things like anti-Semitism and racism.
16: Chaque année, environ 35 000 élèves visitent le musée juif de Sydney, où ils peuvent rencontrer des survivants de l'Holocauste et leur poser des questions.
19: I suppose the most common is, did you meet Hitler? You know, that's just a natural question.
16: Sandy Hollis est responsable des programmes éducatifs du musée.
19: But then you get reflective questions like, can you forgive the people who did this to you? Or what is the one message that you would like to leave with us? Without fail, without exception, every survivor leaves a message of hope for the future. Every survivor talks about the need to stand up and about the dangers of hate and intolerance.
16: Les écoles peuvent emmener leurs élèves au musée pour participer à des ateliers qui leur permettent de mieux comprendre ce qu'ils étudient en classe. Le musée est en cours d'agrandissement et accueillera bientôt une nouvelle section consacrée à la vie juive contemporaine.
19: Most people in Australia would never meet a Jewish person because it's such a small community. So this is an effort to demystify, to show people the beauty of Jewish life. We are also building a response to anti-Semitism in Australia, including the Bondi massacre. And if we're talking about contemporary Jewish life, that's a reflection of the world that we're living in today.
16: Chabad de Bondi, la communauté qui a été la cible de l'attentat terroriste de Bondi, vient en aide aux jeunes qui subissent les conséquences les plus graves de l'antisémitisme. Le rabbin Mendy Ullman a déclaré que des enfants de la congrégation lui avaient demandé conseil.
20: If they come to us with a worry about the way they're treated, in a way that it's identified in the fact that they're Jewish, we tell them be more proud because we know what it means to hide.
16: L'attaque a fait 15 morts, dont le rabbin Eli Schlanger, l'un des responsables de Shabbat de Bondi. 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
0: He wanted to bring light. And one of the ways that he thought that he could bring light is to invite people into our synagogue, show them our space, show them how we bake challah, traditional bread, on a Friday, how much fun we have as a community.
16: Voici Evie Summers. Elle était l'assistante du rabbin Shangler et poursuit aujourd'hui le travail du projet Noah. Elle accueille des groupes scolaires et universitaires ainsi que d'autres visiteurs à la synagogue.
0: Part of the tour is we do a Q&A with Rabbi Ullman, and I say, please, there is no question off limits. I really want people to ask questions that have been on their mind, whether it's controversial or not.
16: Selon Evie, ce genre de projet contribue à lutter contre l'antisémitisme et à favoriser la compréhension non seulement chez les enfants, mais chez tout le monde.
0: I think that there's a lot of misinformation out there. I think that social media really feeds into that misinformation. And I think that if we can provide a really positive experience for people and a happy experience and something that really enlightens them and provides that education, you can't go wrong.
16: Le rabbin Ullman a ajouté que la voie à suivre pour former une société soudée passe par l'amour et le respect universel.
20: There are values that we all can agree on. If we can just meet up face to face with each other and not be keyboard warriors and actually start having those conversations about what are our commonalities, what actually brings us together as human beings. And I believe that we can do that.
16: Cet épisode de SBS Examines a été produit par Lera Schwetz avec la collaboration de Dennis Fang et traduit par François Van Tom pour SBS French. Pour en savoir plus, rendez-vous sur sbs.com.au/examines.

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6: Kao i svake subote, pred kraj programa, čućemo prilog koji preuzimamo od dramskog programa Radio Beograda Srpski na srpskom, a zatim SBS-ov serijal Učite engleski uz SBS. 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

0: And sound so serious, but phrases Alan and Claire use are very simple and easy to learn. Let's break them down. First, Alan said,
1: "Did you see that article about sea turtles?"
0: This is a natural way to start a conversation about something you've read, heard, or seen in the news. You could also say,
2: "Did you hear about the bushfires affecting wildlife?"
0: When we talk about wildlife, we're talking about animals and plants living in nature.
1: Did you see that report about endangered animals?
0: Endangered animals are animals at risk of disappearing forever.
2: I just read something interesting about marine life.
0: Marine life are animals and plants that live in the sea. All of these phrases are great for starting conversations about nature and wildlife. Next, Claire said,
2: "A lot of them are under threat because they're losing their natural habitat."
0: When we say something is under threat, it means it's in danger. Claire said that many animals are under threat because
2: they're losing their natural habitat.
0: A natural habitat is the place where an animal normally lives in the wild. For example, forests are the natural habitat of a lot of birds and mammals. The ocean is the natural habitat of sea turtles and whales. You could also say,
1: "A lot of animals are under threat today."
0: And one of the reasons for this is that people are cutting down trees and clearing forests so that they can cultivate crops or build on the land because
2: deforestation destroys natural habitat.
0: Deforestation is clearing forests. Forestation is the opposite, planting trees to create or expand a forest. Basically, deforestation removes trees and forestation adds them. Next, Alan said,
1: "And pollution in the ocean is a big problem too."
0: Pollution is something that makes the environment unclean, and this can be a problem for wildlife.
1: Some species might even face extinction.
0: To face extinction is to risk disappearing completely from the planet. Sadly, this has already happened to a lot of different animals throughout the history. Claire agrees that this is a problem. Do you remember how she reacted? She said,
2: "That's why wildlife conservation is so important."
0: Wildlife conservation means protecting animals and their natural environment so that they can survive and continue to live in the wild. If you want to practice more, our bonus episode is the perfect place to start. You can find learning notes and loads of handy phrases at sbs.com.au/learnenglish. And we're on Facebook, Instagram and YouTube too. Just look for SBS Learn English. I'm Kate and thank you for learning English with me.
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1: We acknowledge the traditional owners of the land NITV Radio broadcasts from, the Cammeraygal people and their elders past and present. We also acknowledge all Aboriginal and Torres Strait Islander tribes and clans we broadcast to. From the mountains to the plains, from the desert to the sea, from fresh water to salt water.
2: Australia Day 1972 saw the first Aboriginal embassy erected outside Parliament.
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6: Yirrajumarrung, hello. I'm your host, Sawana Grant, and welcome to NITV Radio for this Friday, the 12th of June. Coming up on the show today, we're heading to the NGV to take a look at Future Country, a major exhibition celebrating the next generation of First Nations artists and designers. We'll be joined by Jessica Clark, Senior Curator of First Nations at the NGV, to hear how this unique mentorship program is helping shape the future of Indigenous art. We'll also share some top stories from our NITV news team. But first, here's the news wrap of the week. In the Northern Territory, the rate of youth reoffending is currently not being measured, despite the NT government spruiking the success of its tough-on-crime agenda. Since coming to power in 2024, the country Liberal government has introduced a string of new laws aimed at reducing crime, including tough new bail laws and lowering the age of criminal responsibility to 10. For adult offenders, the rate of reoffending remains unchanged at around 60% as prison numbers reach a record high. But the Minister for Corrections, Matthew Varley, has confirmed during questions in NT estimates there is no new data to determine whether or not previously high rates of recidivism in youth offenders has improved.
7: Our recidivism rate obviously remains stubbornly high, and that's been perfectly frank, and I think we all know that challenge. And the reason for that is there are many factors contributing to criminogenic offending.
6: Treasurer Jim Chalmers says the federal government will work on some sort of workaround for startups concerned by the capital gains tax changes in last month's budget. Addressing the Morgan Stanley Australia Summit on Thursday, Mr. Chalmers says he recognises startups experience specific challenges and he will soon release a policy paper seeking feedback on his proposed workaround. Businesses have been relatively receptive to Labor's decision to wind back tax breaks for property investors. But changes to the capital gains tax discount on share sales have been criticised by those who say it will discourage business investment and limit productivity growth. Coalition leader Angus Taylor has rejected a suggestion from a shadow minister on his front bench that the Liberals and One Nation Party could work together to target seats at the next federal election. In comments reported in the Australian newspaper, Tony Passon said the parties could work together and pool resources. Mr. Taylor says he doesn't agree with that position and the coalition will be targeting seats on their own.
8: Yeah, of course he's in shadow cabinet and he'll stay in shadow. But I tell you what we're going to focus on. We're going to focus on a rotten Labor government that is taking this country in the wrong direction. We're going to focus on winning every seat we can.
6: New South Wales Police Minister Yasmin Catley says the state government is taking the findings of a review into the police force seriously and will provide support as the force undergoes cultural change. A culture of rampant bullying, sexual harassment and discrimination has been revealed across the state's police force in a wide-ranging review led by former Victorian Equal Opportunity and Human Rights Commissioner Kristen Hilton. Every woman who spoke to the review described experiences of overt or covert sexual harassment, undermining and belittlement at some time during their service. The current commissioner, Mal Lanyon, has accepted all 29 recommendations of the review.
9: I am committed to improving the New South Wales Police Force. Whilst the review found that there is a deep connection with the organisation, it also found that there were harmful behaviours present in the New South Wales Police Force. Behaviours such as bullying, discrimination and harassment. Behaviours that are unacceptable and will not be tolerated.
6: Football fans from the Nepalese community in Australia say they're excited to back the Socceroos as the team play their opening World Cup game this weekend. This year's tournament has an expanded pool of 48 nations, and it is projected to generate a record-breaking $19 billion in total revenue. Nepal has never qualified for a FIFA World Cup, but football remains one of the most popular sports. Football fan Ariane Shretta has told SBS Nepali he is excited about the competition.
5: And if we can get any results with Paraguay and Turkey, I think we have a good chance to get into the group of 32. And I think we have a really good, strong young team. They're really good as a team, as a unit. So there's a high chance that we progress to round of 32 this year. The main strength is playing as a unit. And then they go hard, you know. They train it right from the start. They play as a team. So I'm really looking forward to this World Cup.
6: And that's NITV Radio's news wrap of the week.

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1: Welcome back. You're listening to NITV Radio. Still to come on the show, we're joined by Jessica Clark, Senior Curator of First Nations at the National Gallery of Victoria. But first, here are some news from our NITV news team. In the Northern Territory, the rate of youth reoffending is currently not being measured, despite the NT government spruiking the success of its tough on crime agenda. Since coming to power in 2024, the country Liberal government has introduced a string of new laws aimed at reducing crime, including tough new bail laws and lowering the age of criminal responsibility to 10. Facing questions during NT estimates, the Minister for Corrections confirmed there is no new data to determine whether or not previously high rates of recidivism in youth offenders has improved. For adult offenders, the rate of reoffending remains unchanged at around 60% as prison numbers reach a record high.
2: Our recidivism rate obviously remains stubbornly high, and that's been perfectly frank, and I think we all know that challenge, and the reason for that is there are many factors contributing to criminogenic offending.
1: Flood-affected residents of the Northern Territory town of Nyoo, Dally River, are back home and continuing the clean-up 4 months after being evacuated. Almost 400 people were forced to evacuate to Darwin in March when the Dally River peaked at a record 16.26 metres. Residents have returned to find widespread flood damage to their homes, the public swimming pool and aged care centre. The Victoria Dally Regional Council is asking the federal and territory governments to help fund repairs so they can reopen the aged care centre. It usually provides meals, social activities and home support like laundry services.
3: We need our landlord, GRAC, to be supported to be able to refurbish, refit, clean out and stand back up the facilities and the houses that support all of our services.
4: I'm just sort of feeling a bit glad to be back and sad. A little bit like a gut-wrenching sort of thing. So I went for a drive yesterday and just see how I feel around the whole community and sort of like a sort of still a big mess sort of thing, so yeah, a bit hard.
1: Families in the remote New South Wales town of Wilcannia say they are being forced to live in overcrowded housing. 45-year-old Letitia Jones says that 8 family members live in the same 3-bedroom house. The public housing dwelling is managed by the Mid-Lachlan Aboriginal Housing Management Cooperative. Ms. Jones says she often has to wait months for repairs for issues like her front door that doesn't close properly. And Letitia Jones says her family is sleeping in the lounge room to escape mould in the bedrooms.
5: This is the room that's full of mould that we can't use at the moment. It just breaks us to that we had to live like this.
6: I'm angry with it all because I had to sit and watch this for years.
1: The 2026 FIFA World Cup has kicked off with the opening match taking place in Mexico City's legendary Azteca Stadium. Of the 3 host nations, Mexico is by far the most football-obsessed, but there's been controversy over ticket prices.
7: Of the 3 nations hosting this World Cup, there's only one that lives and breathes football.
8: Rápido, rápido, movilidad.
7: At this junior club in a working-class area of Mexico City, players emulate their favourite national team stars. But they won't get to watch them play in person.
9: Para ellos sería una experiencia maravillosa. Y más cuando está aquí en su país. Imagínate, sería algo genial. Pero pues a veces los costos están demasiado excesivos. Entonces, pues lamentablemente es triste, muy triste.
7: It was a very different situation the last time the World Cup was held here. The 1986 tournament was an enormous success. Francisco was there, having skipped work to watch the match. This time, he's been priced out of his passion.
10: And I can go because the tickets was very, very expensive. I think that the FIFA is going to kill the football, the worldwide football.
7: In the final ballot release of tickets, a single seat here for the opening match would set you back between $1,800 to $2,500 Australian dollars.
11: If you sell it at a lower price point in this particular market, it would have gone, which is perfectly legal in this country, in secondary markets at much, much, much higher prices. And where would the money go then? Well, to those who organize secondary market or black market activities and not to football.
7: FIFA's critics see it very differently.
12: Infantino has gone crazy. Now the FIFA sees the fan, the aficionado, the hincha, like a client, not as a part of the game anymore.
7: Despite the various controversies, there is still plenty of enthusiasm on the ground here. A football-mad country ready to cheer on El Tricolor and show Mexico puts on a party like no one else.
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1: Welcome back. You're listening to NITV Radio. A powerful new exhibition has opened earlier this year at Melbourne's NGV, shining a spotlight on the next generation of First Nations artistic talent. Future Country brings together eight emerging Aboriginal and Torres Strait Islander artists and designers, each mentored by some of the country's most respected First Nations creatives, to produce new works exploring land, legacy, identity and cultural continuity. To tell us more about this vision behind Future Country and the importance of nurturing emerging First Nations voices in the arts, we're joined by Jessica Clark, Senior Curator of First Nations at the National Gallery of Victoria, chatting with Kerry Lee Barry.
2: Right here on NITV Radio, we're at the National Gallery of Victoria this morning, and we're here in the gallery which is showing the Future Country exhibition. I'm joined by the curator, Jessica Clark. Thanks for joining us. Who's your mob? Where are you from, sis?
3: Hey, thanks so much for being here. I can't wait for you to see the show. It's incredible, this exhibition. As you said, my name's Jess Clark. I'm a proud Palawa woman, and I'm the current senior curator of First Nations Art at the NGV and the very fortunate curator of this incredible exhibition.
2: How lucky are you, really?
3: Yeah, I know, right? Work with all these incredible artists.
2: Just briefly, give us an overview. I know that there's mentor artists involved in this exhibition as well as artists themselves. Just give us a brief overview of the artists and the mentors who will be seeing here today for this walkthrough.
3: Yeah, sure. Well, this exhibition is a super interesting curatorial model where the mentors are actually selected first and are then invited to choose an artist from their respective state or territory, an emerging First Nations artist, to open up this incredible platform and opportunity to realise their most ambitious work to date. The exhibition is in its second iteration. The first iteration of the Country Road NGV commissions happened in 2024. And so this is the second time around we've run this significant program. And importantly, as an outcome of the exhibition, all of the works featured here are coming into the NGV collection. So it's such an incredible opportunity and platform for the artists in a very early stage of their career. Springboard for what happens next.
2: It's win-win for both the NGV collections and for the artists.
3: Absolutely. And the other really important thing I think about this exhibition is by pairing the artists with the mentors, the artists now have a national network with all of the other mentors as well as their own and all of the artists in the exhibition.
2: All right, shall we get started and have our little walkthrough? Not so little, I should say. The first piece here is absolutely stunning. Can you describe it for us and tell us about the artist and mentor involved?
3: Yeah, sure. So Stephanie Ali is a Barara woman. She's based in Manangrida, and her mentor's been Doreen Jingjarabara, also a Barara woman, and Stephanie's mother. So a really beautiful intergenerational mentorship, and Stephanie's created this incredible installation of woven works that feature two Mandira fish fences, a fish trap, a Balmagora and a floor mat, as well as three dilly bags. And you can see Stephanie's incredibly intricate weaving technique throughout all of these objects that are mostly suspended as you walk into the exhibition and are greeted by this warm open hug and these gorgeous weavings. And the really interesting thing about I think Stephanie's work, her intent was really to be focused on ensuring the continuation of weaving practices at home in her community and on country. And the work at its heart honours intergenerational knowledge sharing between the women in her family, because of course Doreen, her mentor and mother, learnt from her mother. Doreen shared this knowledge with Stephanie, and now Stephanie's teaching her daughter how to weave.
2: And that's a beautiful thing indeed. How would you describe the colour?
3: The colour, they're all natural fibres, which is interesting in the context of Maningrida woven practices over the last 5 to 10 years. The ladies up there are really experimenting with a lot of different dyeing techniques, but you can see here that Stephanie's reverted back to the ancestral way of working with the pandanus. So she's really embraced the natural fibres and the gorgeous tonal subtleties that you can see throughout all of the objects.
2: It's almost like a straw colour, if you like.
3: Yeah, and of course it'll evolve over time. Like in its nature, it's a natural material that's been gathered on country. It's a very laborious process collecting the pandanus and preparing it for weaving.
2: And of course some of our finest Aboriginal weavers from across this land of course come from Maningrida. Well done for getting this amazing artist on board.
3: Spectacular.
2: Absolutely, including that floor mat, stunning. It kind of looks like the sun, doesn't it, laying there below the rest of the suspended works.
3: It does, absolutely, and really speaks to us, as well as this next work that we're going to look at, this understanding of everything on country is reflected in the sky. It's a really beautiful sentiment that's conveyed through the installation, I think.
2: Absolutely stunning. Thank you so much for showing me that first piece of work there. It's hard to leave it, but let's move on. Okay, we have a very large photography piece here. What are we looking at?
3: Yeah, well, I actually think this is the largest photograph I've ever seen. Significantly, it's 6 by 9 metres. It's a photographic installation by an artist, Jacali Felicitas Romanus, who's representing Victoria in the context of the exhibition, and her mentor's been Brooke Andrew for the project. Jacali's really interested in colonial technologies that capture country, that objectify people and place, in particular the camera. And this was a really important opportunity for Jacali to travel back to her country, which is Pitta Pitta country in West Queensland, with her mother, and capture this beautiful photo, which I would describe as quite kaleidoscopic. What we're looking at is actually a reflection of country in the river water. And Jacali describes Pitta Pitta country as channel country. There's a lot of waterways that run through that place and are really significant. But I really love this disorientation that you feel as you approach the work. And of course, as we were talking about earlier, Jacali's extended this invitation to walk across the work with a very with very much the intent that the work will shift and change over time in response to people's presence and walking across it. It's really interesting that there's such a huge hesitation to do this in a gallery space. And I think this is such a clever articulation of making us think about our impact on country, because we don't think about our everyday steps out in the world and their impact. But when we're in a gallery space, we seemingly have this hesitation at thinking more about how we're moving and how we're treading on country. And of course, we're immersed in this gorgeous bird song that is a part of this work, this sound element of Jacali's work, which was captured at the time the photograph was taken as well.
2: And as you just said there, people are almost hesitant to step onto this immersive artwork. I feel a little bit cheeky. I can say I've never stepped foot on a photograph in an art gallery ever in my life.
3: Yeah. And the intention is that it will change over time. So working very closely with our conservation department in conversation with Jacali, because of course it's coming into the collection. So we've got some very clear guidelines for Jacali that the work is going to degrade over time. That once this comes down, it won't be cleaned, it won't be altered, it will be wrapped up, ready, waiting for its next presentation at the NGV.
2: Love that. Thank you so much for showing me this beautiful piece. As we walk across it, step back onto the gallery floor, tell me all about the artist and what we're looking at here, please, Jessica.
3: Yeah.
2: These are amazing.
3: They are spectacular, aren't they? And you can actually hear the artist's voice at the moment with the soundscape tied to this work. The work is by Paul Girawa House, who is a significant cultural leader and artist based in Nambri, Canberra. And Paul is very well known for his cultural artefact making of coolamans and shields, scar tree installations. And this is a first for Paul in exploring a new material of bronze. And he has cast 7 bronze coolamans that were first carved out of wax and then worked with a foundry to then cast them in this permanent materiality of bronze, which is such a loaded material in terms of colonial memorialization and monumentality, and to give these beautiful and incredibly important cultural objects such presence and permanence. Each of the coolamans are installed alongside a balangwira, or headrest in Paul's language, which is traditionally used to carry the coolaman, of course, on the head. But the work for Paul is really honouring his matriarchs and ancestors, and celebrating the women in his family. And each of them are adorned with his significant cultural markings that reference ancestral stories, but also his key totems, the eagle and the crow. And I should say too that Paul has significantly been working with Brenda Elcroft as his mentor. And Brenda and Paul have had a long-standing relationship before this, and it's wonderful that they've had this opportunity to work on this together.
2: And Brenda Elcroft, a superstar of the Aboriginal art world here in Australia.
3: Yeah, absolutely.
2: We now move into the second space of this exhibition of Future Country. I'm with Jessica Clark right here on NITV Radio today at the National Gallery of Victoria. And quite a very serious moving piece here as well today, Jessica.
3: Yes, this is Benita Marie Mabo's work. Benita Marie is representing Queensland in the exhibition, and she's been working with mentor Megan Cope through her commission journey for Future Country. Benita Marie's work is a really important and hard-hitting installation that features a reclaimed cast iron cot that's filled with 238 hand-stitched white cotton faceless ragdolls. And each of those ragdolls are representative of a year since invasion and colonisation. They're piled up in this cot that sits on this bed of raw cotton that spills outward across the plinth that it's standing on. Benita Marie's work, in tandem with her contemporary art practice, has been in abolition. And this work really interrogates the Reformatory Schools Act of 1865 from Queensland, more commonly known as the Act. And thinking about the removal of young women from their families, the dispossession of language and culture, country and community, and relocation into these devastating labour camps, basically, called reformatory schools. The work also really critically engages with this language in policy documents such as the Act, which have had such a huge influence throughout Australian colonial history. And those words such as care or protection or justice that are thrown at our communities are embroidered across these hand-stitched white cotton pillows that form a baby mobile that is suspended above the installation. And Benita Marie describes this as an object of destruction, which I think is a really important part of the work.
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1: 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On the show today, we're yarning to Jessica Clark, Senior Curator of First Nations at the NGB about the Future Country Exhibition, celebrating the next generation of First Nations artists and designers. Here is part two of this convo with NITV Radio's Kerry Lee Barry.
2: When I did come here first to see this exhibition a couple of weeks ago, I saw this piece. I knew straight away what it was. I found it very sad, very moving. It brought up a lot of emotion within me. We had a boys and girls dormitory on Cherbourg Aboriginal community on the mission back in the day, and my mum was one of those children alongside her brothers and sisters, my aunties, uncles, who were put in those boys and girls dormitory.
3: Absolutely. It's a really powerful piece and an important conversation. And while it's dealing with these really heavy and hard histories, it's equally, you know, honouring the strength and resilience of young women and women in our communities and thinking about the future, but also the ongoing connections that are even still today being made.
2: As we move over here, there's two beautiful big possum skin cloaks, rectangle shape suspended from the ceiling. What are we looking at here? Stunning works.
3: Yeah, this is Carly Dodd's commission. Carly Tuckery Dodd has been mentored by Ioane Skes through the project to realise this new commission. Really significantly, these are the first possum skin cloaks that Carly's made, and she made them in collaboration with her brothers and her father. She's very well known for her weaving practice, so this is an exciting new aspect of her creative work. The possum skin cloak, of course, is such a significant cultural object that you have throughout your life. It's very specific to the southeast, but also, you know, across the east coast and down further south. As a significant cultural object, they are actually screen printed with reclaimed photographs of her great-grandparents. Now, to give a bit more context, these photographs were captured by Norman Tyndale on the mission in Malcolm, along with samples, and like I said, they're the only existing photographs of her great-grandparents. We had to go through a really long process to even access these. And she's very lovingly, and I think through this beautiful act of care and protection, screen printed and enlarged the photographs across the possum skin cloaks, which is really, I understand it as this act of re-gifting this really significant cultural object and signifier that her great-grandparents would never have had access to on the mission.
2: And as you mentioned, they're getting access to those Tyndale photographs. Sometimes it's not an easy thing for our mob. You know, we didn't grow up with these photographs in our families. I just think it's a wonderful, beautiful thing that this young woman has reclaimed these photos through her artwork and has them back in her hands for her family to pass down to the next generations too.
3: Yeah, and absolutely, and honouring their story of survival, resilience, and connection across generations.
2: Wonderful. Let's move on to the next piece of work, and we're getting into big, bright colours in front of me here. I love this piece. It's very Barbie-like, but it's so not Barbie. There's a word Maggie, which reminds me of my country, Magnetic Island, which we call Maggie. But you tell me all about it. And this amazing artist, who is magnificent,
3: Yeah, this is such a beautiful work, isn't it? I'm so happy it resonated with you. This is Charlotte Allingham's new commission. Charlotte's also known as Coffin Birth, and she's been working with artist Carla Dickens to realise this commission over the last year or so. Charlotte is quite well known for her 2D work, her illustration work, and this was really an opportunity to realise one of those 2D gorgeous drawings and illustrations of young First Nations women in 3D form. So Charlotte has drawn, digitally sculpted and 3D printed each piece of Maggie or Maggie Doll and constructed Maggie Doll as a black fella battle babe, which I really, really love her description. It's speaking to future generations of the continuation of culture, the sharing of intergenerational knowledges, and also visibility. Because, of course, when Charlotte or I were growing up, you can see this a lot more now, visible dolls of colour around the public sphere. But when we were growing up, it was a really not a common thing. So to have this gorgeous First Nations young woman dressed up. She's even got her own little possum skin pelt. She's adorned with all of, a range of cultural markings and signifiers, and presented within an installation that features nostalgic sticker decals specific to Maggie and her own life-size or larger-than-life-size doll box that invites people in to step into Maggie's shoes, so to speak, and have a pose-up moment.
2: And, of course, I could relate to the word Maggie because of what it means to me personally. What's with the name Maggie?
3: Well, the Maggie's a personal connection to Charlotte. So she's a first-time mum through this commission project as well. So I understand the work is also honouring her little one that's recently come into the world.
2: We love that, which brings us to our next piece here on the wall. I think I'm looking at shells that have been picked up from a very big beach. But what am I looking at, please, yes. Jessica?
3: I love that. That's exactly what you're looking at. This is Nanami Sculthorpe Green's new commission. And Nanami's representing Lutjawitja, Tasmania in this exhibition. She's been working with a significant cultural leader, Aunty Lola Greeno, to realise this work, who, of course, is a master shell stringer and one of the women who have really been paving the way in regenerating Marina shell stringing back in Lutjawitja, Tasmania. Significantly, all of these Marina shells are off the string and they form an installation across the wall as if they've been washed up on the beach or blown up onto the shore by the wind. They're, of course, super-sized, king-sized Marina shells. So they're around 15 centimetres in size and you're looking at around 197, just under 200 of them, all sprawled across the wall. And of course, at one point, Marina shells were so plentiful across the coasts of Lutjawitja, but now they're very much endangered as a result of rising water temperatures and the ecological crises we find ourselves in. So at the same time, this work is really beautifully honouring the work of women in Lutjawitja and the regeneration and reclamation of that shell stringing practice. It's equally speaking to what's at stake for us in the now on country, but also for future generations and ensuring that this cultural practice continues into the future.
2: And how would you describe all the different magnificent, beautiful colours? They range from light to dark on this particular wall.
3: Yeah, well, this is one of my favourite things about the work, actually, because when we see Marina shells, generally, they've been processed, so their iridescence is revealed in these gorgeous necklaces the women make. These shells range in different tones from like a light taupe to a terracotta to a darker grey, and they've been this colour palette has been achieved through Nanami's beautiful work sourcing materials on country, grinding down granite, collecting ochre, collecting ash from the fire, and working with a ceramicist based down in Lutjawitja to develop her own glazes that are of country, that adorn each of these beautiful shells, and they really have conveyed this effect. This is what mariner shells like really look like on the beach, and I don't think a lot of people have see them in this way.
2: Beautiful piece of work. Thank you, Jessica, for explaining that to us. And we make our way to the final piece today here at Future Country at the NGV. We might just stand back here because it's a visual sound piece. I love this. What are we seeing here? A few things, in fact.
3: Yeah, this is a Katie West video installation, and Katie is representing WA in the exhibition and has been working with Clotilde Bullen as her mentor through the project. This opportunity for Katie was opened up the chance to explore and experiment with film. A range of different film techniques includes Katie's first film that she's made with this beautiful soundscape that she describes as 1960s-esque. The video is paired with several objects that feature in the film, including a digging stick and wireless radio, a baler shell, which of course is a significant cultural object ancestrally used to carry water across country, and some costuming as well. The video work is at its heart honouring her grandmother's story. It's called Sheila's Dream and features two central protagonists, Sheila, her grandmother, and Dancing Sheila, her grandmother's alter ego or spirit. And Katie, this is really a response to Katie investigating or trying to find out where her grandmother was buried. Unfortunately, Katie's grandmother passed during childbirth and she never had the chance to meet her. So this work is really an honouring of her grandmother's story, connecting generations of women between her grandmother, mother and herself, and really exploring this idea and these messages through a dreamlike videoscape.
2: And is this a transistor radio down here on the floor with the wooden stick? Tell us about that.
3: I love this. And I don't know if a lot of audiences really like, especially the younger audiences, even know what that is. But it's such a cool gesture and really speaks to the time and place of the 1960s where her grandmother was living and thriving. And the other thing is like, the video is really a speculation on what her grandmother might have been dreaming in that lead up to the birth of her mother.
2: And over here in the corner, the final piece, which is a part of this special piece of work, is so moving, so

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2: Beautiful. So 60s. So much love for this vintage dress.
3: Yeah, it's
2: so bright. Red.
3: Gorgeous red vintage dress and features in the film with Katie, who plays the protagonist of Sheila, her grandmother. The other costuming in the film, Katie has actually handmade. She's very well known for her textile and installation practice, and you can see some of these cues and material techniques coming through in this film as well. It's like I said, it's at the heart, honouring the strength, resilience and connection across generations of women in Katie's family. It's a really beautiful thread that runs through the entirety of the exhibition, really. Majority young women artists are featured, but of course we've also Paul Girouette House features, and even his work is really honouring the matriarchs in his family and speaking to the important role women play in community.
2: Thanks for having me here in the gallery space this morning. It's been really special to walk through and hear from you as a curator about all of these special works today. So thank you so much for your time, Jessica Clark. It's been an absolute pleasure.
3: Thanks so much. Yeah, it's really, truly been an honour working with all of the artists and mentors to realise this project. And I should mention too that if anyone wants to find out a little more about the works and the artists' journeys, of course, come down to the NGV Australia and check out Future Country. It's on until the 19th of September this year. But also online, we have several videos. Each of the artist and mentor teams have developed this gorgeous video that reflects on their journey from beginning the commission to realising it, and they're all available online to have a look at.

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1: 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I'm your host, Luana Grant. Thanks so much for joining me and have a great day.

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6: Welcome to Assignment from the BBC World Service with me, Mohammed Hashim. I'm in Sudan's capital, Khartoum, where kids have returned to education for the first time in years. As war raged across the country, millions have lost out on education. But even when there is relative peace, it can be hard to go back. We hear from those dealing with this unseen cost of the war. Join me, Mohammed Hashim, on Assignment after the World News.
7: BBC News with Andrew Peach. President Trump says a deal with Iran is scheduled to be signed on Sunday, to be followed by the immediate reopening of the Strait of Hormuz to shipping. His comment came after Iran cast doubt on whether the signing would happen so soon. America's top diplomat Marco Rubio has told his Indian counterpart that any violation of the US blockade of Iran won't be tolerated. Subramaniam Jaishankar had called on him to protest the killing of three Indian sailors by a US strike on their ship. Hungary's main opposition Fidesz party has reappointed the former Prime Minister Viktor Orban as its leader despite its heavy election defeat in April. He said Fidesz should soon be strong and capable of returning to government. Nigeria's military says a retired general kidnapped by gunmen in Katsina State last month has died in captivity. No group has claimed responsibility for kidnapping Major General Rabi Abubakar and his wife. Her condition is unknown. The commander of Ukraine's drone forces says an overnight attack on a strategic plant in Russian-occupied Crimea caused a fire and halted production. Some local reports say the entire Omiansk plant, which produces propellant and explosives, was destroyed. About 3,000 people have attended an anti-racism rally in Northern Ireland following days of riots triggered by a serious knife attack for which a Sudanese man was charged. Protesters who say they've been denied compensation for seized lands have torn down metal and razor wire fences surrounding a luxury development site on Albania's Adriatic coast. Another planned resort, backed by a company linked to Donald Trump's son-in-law, Jared Kushner, has also provoked anger. Iran's footballers are preparing to enter the US from Mexico for their World Cup opener against New Zealand on Monday. Some staff who were denied visas have successfully appealed. Others were again turned down, including the manager. BBC News.
6: Welcome to Assignment from the BBC World Service with me, Mohammed Hashim. At a newly opened primary school in Sudan's capital, Khartoum, small excited boys in uniform are flooding through the corridors in a two-story block on a dusty street. A sound once lost, now returning to a city left battered by war.
8: Right now we are about 585.
6: Oh my God, so almost 600 pupils.
8: Yeah.
6: Mohammed Abdel Wahab is the head teacher here.
8: As you see, we are so happy. So as our kids, okay, they are happy to meet their friend, okay, and they are happy to go to come back to school and come back to classes.
9: Good morning. Assalamu alaikum.
10: Good morning.
11: Good morning, teacher.
10: How are you today?
9: Are you boys happy to be back at school?
11: Yes!
6: For some of the boys here, it's their first real taste of school in 3 years, because in 2023, Sudan descended into civil war after the leaders of a military coup turned on each other. The capital, Khartoum, once home to 8 million people, became a battlefield as the Sudanese army fought the powerful paramilitary group, the Rapid Support Forces, the RSF. The war spread across the country, hundreds of thousands have been killed, millions have been displaced. In 2025, the Sudanese military finally retook Khartoum from the RSF. The war is far from over, but for now, here at least, there's relative peace. And amid all the destruction, people are coming back, schools and universities are reopening.
9: I think we just crashed an Arabic lesson. In front of me, there are about 40 students. They're sitting on four per bench. Shabab, sabah al khair. Izayakum. What's the best thing for being back in school? Some is saying to learn, some is saying space, some is saying meeting kids, some are saying playing. So it's a mixed bag of things. Right? There was no studying, there were the RSF were here, we didn't do anything.
6: Both the teachers and the children here have been through a lot. Many have endured shelling and drone attacks, known death and destruction. Many were forced to flee their homes, leaving behind all they knew, to spend years in displacement camps or in towns far away.
9: They only used to play during the morning because in the afternoon there were issues and dangerous. In the afternoon there would have been drones and mortars and kida.
6: Standing next to Ahmed was his friend Munzir. He was displaced and came back to find his house was wrecked by the RSF.
9: How do you feel being back at school?
12: I am very, very happy because I want to read.
9: You like to read?
12: Yes.
9: What is the subject you like most?
12: Arabic and English.
9: You like Arabic and English?
12: Yes. Yes, I like.
9: What do you want to do when you're older?
12: Builder.
9: You want to be a builder?
12: Builder. Because I want to build my homes.
9: You want to build homes?
12: Yes.
9: Why do you want to build homes?
12: Because I want people to live here.
6: Given what everyone's been through, teachers too are aware of the changes in their pupils.
8: The war affects their feelings, their emotions and so. So we start again with them. We start to support them and to talk about their attitude. We talk about their behavior and so on. So they become normal.
9: What are the things that you noticed that they were impacted with?
8: Well, they are very nervous. They were angry and so on. But right now, we walk with them.
6: Even if there is peace, the lives of children will still be shaped by conflict. And that matters, because Sudan is one of the world's youngest countries. 60% of the population is under 25. Already millions have lost out on years of education, and many continue to be without schooling across the country. But here in Khartoum, this moment of relative peace does offer a chance to address some of the damage, and it offers a glimpse of the scale of the task ahead. This is the story of just some of those trying to deal with this unseen cost of the war. In another part of Khartoum, children are sitting on a swing at a kindergarten. This place is special, for it was set up during the war by a group of mothers who stayed and survived in Khartoum during the occupation by the RSF. A group of them have come to meet us.
10: We started this during the war, during the occupation, because with the schools shut, we found the kids were just hanging out in the streets, not doing anything.
6: Amna is the coordinator of the kindergarten.
10: So we found an empty house. We set up a school kindergarten. We started bringing young kids together, from 2 years old up, like, to 9 or 10. Many people, many women helped us from different neighborhoods. It's really worked, and we'll keep going.
6: These mums are part of a wider grassroots movement that became central to the survival of so many during the war. In the absence of government, in local neighborhoods, residents came together to help each other survive. They created mutual aid groups known as emergency response rooms to provide things like food, water, medical help, and if possible, education. Dua, a local activist, was one of the key organizers here.
13: So this project is an extension of everything we did during the war for the past 3 years during the war until now. That phase we called giving aid during the war. Now we're in a healing phase. Like Khartoum is right now healing and we are rebuilding. So the idea is to support the women and to enhance their participation in the next healing phase.
6: Dua says the kindergarten also served as a way to feed local children because during the 2 years of occupation, there were acute shortages of food. Children in the capital actually died of malnutrition. They faced other horrors too. On top of the risk of shelling and drones, the RSF militia in Khartoum were accused of widespread killings, torture and rape. They raided houses, beat people, drugged others off to detention centers never to return. The mothers say drugs like weed and meth, as well as alcohol, were openly sold on tables in the street. Over time, some kids started to emulate RSF fighters, dress like them, run a bit wild. And says Amna, some of their children still have behavioral issues.
10: There's a large number of children who don't go to school anymore. And now, taking snuff and smoking cigarettes are a thing at school, even among young kids. My own sons were influenced by the presence of the RSF, trying to copy them, smoking cigarettes. And they're just 11 or 12, and they have no desire for education. They don't want to go to school. Look at me right now. Today I cried because my son, who's in his third year, refused to go and take his exam. Me, his father and his cousin, we all tried to convince him to sit the exam. But they just have no desire to go back to school. They don't want to be educated. It's not just my children. This is a problem everyone faces. All the children who survived the war, what they experienced during the war, they can't shift it. And we can't get it out of them.
6: Occasionally in Khartoum, there are drone attacks or explosions from unexploded ordnance that instill fear. But even everyday sounds can trigger anxiety for both parents and their children.
14: Salwa Nasser.
15: My name is Salwa Nasser. I have a four-year-old son. He's so traumatized that any time he hears an aircraft, he'll jump and he'll freak out and run away. And at night, he'll sit up and just stare at you and come and cling to you. So you can imagine how his younger siblings are doing too.
10: Last night, there was a blast in Buri, Khartoum North. The little kids panicked and said, "We don't want to stay in the city. The war has come back again. We need to go away." They were panicking and scared.
9: Shell shock is a real issue with many people within the city.
13: Because in the war at that time, I was hosted by this family, yeah? So we were all living in a yard like this because there was no electricity. So usually when the shelling happens, you just try to find shelter. And sometimes in most of it, I still have this injury here from trying to run from the shelling. The drone was above and I was trying to seek shelter. I was very scared of the sound to the point that I forgot my son. I ran and I fell. And then Diana right here, she just came. She was like, "What? you left your son, you just left your son. So it's like you just have this trauma that buried and I didn't think about when I was in the war at that time. But last night it was out by that explosion, and I just have like this flashback of everything happened. When I talked to my neighbor that I saw the next morning, this morning, she felt the same, and we started laughing about it, and it went away. So this is the collective healing.
6: One of the moms, Tahani, who volunteered to help run a clinic during the war, says she's noticed a change in the relationship between parents and children.
14: Most of the children who come to us here have experienced a kind of split in their lives. It's as if 3 years of war have separated them from their mothers. I think because most of them have experienced fear, real terror, and felt their mums couldn't protect them, couldn't make them feel safe. And with some kids now, we see involuntary wetting. They wet themselves. Some exhibit extreme loneliness. You'll find children who don't want to join others, children who want to be alone. Some don't even want to eat their meals. We're trying to help them with these things.
6: There are no real resources in Sudan to provide psychosocial support. Health facilities are overstretched at the best of times. Help mainly comes from families and the wider community. And adding to the stress is the fact that many are in financial trouble. The war collapsed the local economy, and the RSF also looted homes and businesses before they left. One of the moms, Sana, is an engineer by training.
16: Currently, people living here in the neighborhood are unemployed, without work. There's no jobs. Why? Because most businesses and offices in the city haven't reopened, so people are really struggling. There's real poverty. People are too proud to admit it, but many can't afford to give their kids breakfast. So children are often hungry. And now you see lots of schoolgirls walking around just wearing traditional black abayas because their parents can't afford to pay for school uniforms.
6: In parts of the country still under RSF control, education remains limited at best. And though more schools have been kept open in areas controlled by the army, millions still struggle for access. And the reality is that even before the war, the education system was in a mess. It's long suffered from chronic underfunding. Teachers' salaries have fallen dramatically, while parents face a variety of fees to put their kids through education. The war made all this worse. And given the financial pressures faced by families, many older kids prefer to seek work. By the side of the road, we meet a group of young men just hanging out.
9: They are all dressed in colorful T-shirts, got their bandanas, got their necklaces with the different beads, very stylishly dressed. Akram is 20 years old and he's doing his preparations for the Sudan School Certificate. He's a third-year senior. You should take that exam at around 17, 18.
17: I was working on the main road as a mechanic, fixing motorbikes during the war in the city. But I've gone back to school, really because of pressure from my mum and the family. They said, the school is open, so you need to go back. I've been back for a year, but I want to finish as soon as possible because I need to find work. I have a lot of responsibilities. We're all different people now.
6: His friend Zakaria took a different path.
18: I'm 21 years old. I finished school in 2023. I was hoping to study at the technical school as a mechanic because I love engines. I don't want to go to university. At the start of the war, I lost my brothers. They were shot by the RSF. We found them in the street. So now I've joined the army and I'm proud to serve in the Sudanese Armed Forces. I volunteer to protect the motherland. I want to stay in the army until we're victorious, or I am martyred.
6: It's not known how many youths have joined up, but both sides have been recruiting. Today, the war has militarized vast segments of Sudanese society, but still, many young people dream of a very different future.
19: I want to discover something that means something to the world. We are pretty inspired by the previous scientists, the great scientists such as Albert Einstein.
6: Ahmed Al-Hadi is a biology student at the prestigious and newly reopened University of Khartoum. For a time during the war, he lived under RSF occupation.
19: It was very hard. a lot of shooting, a lot of unnecessary shooting. It's all day long, 24/7. They are reserves. They are very huge militia, so they do what every criminal do. It was pretty hard for everyone in Sudan. They don't see people, citizens, are as humans. They see them as low life, like a dog. So they do some acts of humiliation. So it was tough. And there is no official jobs in the territories of the RSS. So you have to do some works like chopping wood and sell it to keep living.
6: He eventually fled to territory controlled by the military, where he was able to take his high school exams and wait for the university to reopen.
19: We all grew up at this war, because of this war. We witnessed some things. We knew the hardship of life. I mean, we have to know the hardships of life at some point, but we took this lesson too early.
6: Before the war, there were 700,000 students enrolled in public and private universities across the country, and they employed 14,000 lecturers. During the war, many students and academics were forced to flee. Some universities managed to go online, the courses run by dedicated underpaid staff, many of whom were themselves displaced. But after recapturing the capital, the military government ordered the universities in Khartoum to reopen their campuses. Now here, they've done some repairs. Students are back, and they are offering higher salaries to staff members to return. Sadiq Sherfi is a professor of civil engineering at the university who has helped reopen the campuses.
9: Was there a lot of damage here in the university?
20: Yes, sure. There was nothing working. You see, for all these buildings, we have renewed all glasses, all this.
9: And you can see some of the brickwork is smashed from mortar shells that have fell on the building.
20: And we have repaired those.
9: And have you cleared,
20: everything.
9: Everything has been cleared. Were there mines?
20: Hundreds of unexploded mortars and all. We're not prepared for that.
9: How did you bring this place back to life? So imagine the financial challenges.
20: We have many volunteers. For example, for cleaning.
9: Mm-hmm.
20: We brought the students from Khartoum University.
9: They volunteered?
20: Yes, we have almost about 1,000 who worked with us for weeks here.
6: Before the RSF left, they systematically looted the capital. Even pipes, wiring, sockets were stripped from buildings. Authorities estimate the damage to the city to be in the billions of dollars. The city's universities were ransacked too. Professor Sherfi says repairing the physical damage is relatively straightforward. The problem is all the equipment they lost.
9: What's the value of the damage that has happened to the university and its properties?
20: It's huge. Cannot talk about it because we have lost many, many equipment. Just in the Faculty of Engineering, we have equipment which we bought with $26 million. Most of them are lost.
9: That's a huge figure.
6: Where that equipment ended up is a shock and a testament to the international trade in items looted in this war.
20: Some of them, we found them in South Africa.
9: Some of the equipment?
20: Yes, because they have these tracking and license and they have to be renewed.
9: So material that was looted during the war from the University of Khartoum, you tracked it all the way to South Africa?
20: Yes.
9: Wow.
6: They've asked for the equipment back. In the meantime, he says, the manufacturer has agreed to remotely deactivate the license for the machine. Professor Sherfi is a practical man, an engineer in his 70s who has worked in other countries recovering from war. He's undaunted by the task ahead.
9: Why is it important for the university to resume so quick while half of the country is still at war?
20: We don't want to lose our lecturers, professors, first. We don't want to lose our students. Secondly, we want them to work hard, to participate in the development of the countries.
6: And when he looks at his students, despite what's happened, he thinks they are doing well and will thrive.
20: We talk to them. They became mature, serious, to compensate for the time they have lost in life in general. When you feel that you are useful, you enjoy your life. But if you feel that you are not useful, you will be demoralized. So we want our students to feel that they are useful, because studying is work also.
6: During the war, the University of Khartoum did keep teaching online and continued to graduate some students. But there's a backlog of those studying practical subjects, especially the ones that require lab work. So now, they are running intensive courses to help older students to catch up, as well as managing a fresh intake of high school graduates.
0: It's a nice feeling. I didn't really expect to get into Khartoum University, and hopefully I'll do something that makes people really proud.
6: Muhammad Mu'tasim is studying biology. He was displaced by the fighting and has waited 2 years to go to university. He's so happy to be here, but says it's not been easy.
0: When I was a student at school, I used to get the highest grades. Because of the war, things got messy. I can't study or focus. I can't keep up like before. Since the war, I've had to take on a lot of responsibilities. My father was ill. I had to work and look after the family finances. I became somebody who has bills to pay. I became somebody with debts.
9: Do you think the war has changed you?
0: It has totally changed me. I used to be somebody who jokes a lot and has fun. I became a serious person. I now realize how my father struggled so he could afford my education. Now, when I study, I really appreciate my father's effort. I study more so that what he spent on me does not go to waste. I want him to be proud of me.
6: He's not the only one finding it hard.
21: I'm very happy to be back in education after 2 years, but we are struggling to absorb things. We cannot concentrate. It's tricky. It's taking time for subjects to stick in our head.
6: Tertila Nazir is a first-year economics student. She and her family first fled Khartoum for the countryside, but were forced to move again when the RSF closed in. Terrified, they drove on back roads across the desert for a week to seek safety. She graduated school in 2023, so she too has been waiting 2 years to start at university.
21: In the past 2 years, we didn't do any studying. We didn't exercise our brains. Our minds were just empty. We were in a bad way. So this is new. It's hard, but we will get used to it.
6: Among the staff here, there are many who are aware of both the academic and emotional stress students are experiencing.
22: We are trying our best. You can see there's some kind of reciprocation, but still there's more to be done.
9: The challenge is big.
22: Yeah.
6: After class, we met Hiba, a scientist and a teacher assistant at the University of Khartoum.
9: What is your experience? What sort of problems are students struggling with?
22: Even if the door slams, you can see, he's out of focus for the rest of the day. Then you are starting to calm them down. If something like that happens, the whole day is ruined.
9: If a door is slammed,
22: yes.
9: It could be as simple as that.
22: Yes.
6: Hiba's got a rare holistic view of the impact of the war on Sudan's youth. During the battle for the capital, she remained in the city, in an area that was under the army's control. She joined the mutual aid group, worked at the first aid post and the communal kitchen. And she volunteered to teach kids while the schools were shut.
22: I taught science, math, English, sometimes Arabic also. From ages of 4 to 16, 18, to faculty students. But there was no appetite for education at all. Because people are losing their families, so there is no interest in education. Most of them, like, my parents forced me to come, and that's what I'm doing. That's all. But
9: so
22: we were trying
9: to
22: reignite the light, I guess.
9: And, now, do you feel that this light has been reignited?
22: It's better than before.
9: It's better
22: A lot
9: than
22: better
9: before.
22: Than before. But there is still, even them playing is... It's more violent, which is a big problem. Even the humor is about fights and violence and killing. You miss the innocence of the play. We need a lot of mental work.
9: Support.
22: Yes, but it's not available. So it's more like families helping each other, friends.
6: Not everyone is affected by trauma, but millions have still had their world turned upside down. lost opportunities. So many young people here are desperate to learn, to catch up, to get on with their lives. It will be hard to measure the true cost of this war on the youth here. But given that the population is so young, the damage could be felt for years to come. And if Khartoum is bad, it'll surely be much, much worse in more remote war-torn areas where education remains on hold for millions of kids. Without peace and real investment in Sudan's youth, the costs will keep accumulating. In the meantime, it's left to parents and teachers, to community volunteers, to people like Hiba to mitigate the damage. And they at least have shown they will sacrifice a lot to give children a chance.
22: For me, despite what's happening now, there are a lot of resources, good resources. It can be fixed, but a lot of things are not helping. If there's any improvement, mostly it's civil actions, local organizations. So,
9: how do you feel about the future? The Sudanese people, do they think they will be able to rise from this burden of this war?
22: Maybe. Maybe.

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5: Coming up on the Arts Hour with me, Nikki Beatty, three times Oscar-winning Hollywood filmmaker Steven Spielberg on his alien conspiracy thriller Disclosure Day. German-Irish actor Michael Fassbender talks about working with real spies for the TV series The Agency. And we have Colombian music from singer Nidia Góngora. Also on the show, American author Anne Patchett and my conversation with the internationally acclaimed French-Moroccan writer Leila Slimani.
6: My parents were quite liberal, very open-minded. Mm. They would tell us, you know, we believe in equality between men and women, but remember that when you go outside the house, it's not the case and you should not talk about this. And when I was a child, it was something very difficult to understand. I was like, okay, if you believe in this, why aren't you able to tell everyone?
5: All that and more coming up on the Arts Hour.

0: BBC News with Sue Montgomery. President Trump has said a deal with Iran is scheduled to be signed on Sunday and will be followed by the immediate reopening of the Strait of Hormuz to shipping. His comment came hours after Iran cast doubt on whether the signing would happen so soon. Joanne Wood has this assessment.
1: It's worth pointing out that what we would get back to, if you have this, it would be a 60-day continuation of the ceasefire, a 60-day cessation of hostilities, and the reopening of the Strait of Hormuz, all of which, and maybe some other gradual lifting of sanctions or restrictions. The Americans have said that will be done in a phased way to encourage good behaviour. The Americans would essentially be back in the same position that they were, with all of the most difficult things still to be agreed before the start or the middle of February when they launched this war. And you could well be in a situation that hundreds of billions of dollars have been spent by all sides in this. Many thousands of people have been killed. Huge damage done to the global economy. And where has it got us? It's got us exactly where we were before the war started.
0: The US Secretary of State Marco Rubio has told his Indian counterpart any violation of the blockade of Iran will not be tolerated. Anbarasanatirajan reports.
2: The killing of three Indian seafarers by an American strike on a merchant vessel was one of three ships with mostly Indian crew that were attacked this week as the US enforces its naval blockade on Iran. Delhi lodged a strong diplomatic protest. Despite the two countries sharing close ties, the latest comments by Mr. Rubio are clearly seen as a snub. India is walking a diplomatic tightrope as it tries to balance its energy needs without antagonizing President Trump.
0: Hungary's main opposition Fidesz party has re-elected the former Prime Minister Viktor Orbán as its leader, despite its crushing election defeat in April. Despite the loss, the nationalist politician was in defiant mood at his party conference. Nick Thorpe is in Budapest.
3: Viktor Orbán has largely disappeared from public view since his Fidesz party was swept from power in April. But today he was back, rallying the troops, trying to turn Fidesz into a strong opposition party. By the time the leaves fall this autumn, he said, Fidesz should be reorganised, strong and capable of returning to government. But for now, the party is in disarray. The shock of defeat, combined with the speed with which Prime Minister Peter Magyar and his Tisza government is dismantling the state which Mr. Orbán built, has demoralised his followers.
0: World News from the BBC. The Nigerian military says a retired army general who was kidnapped by gunmen in northwest Nigeria has died while in captivity. Major General Rabi Abubakar and his wife, whose whereabouts remain unknown, were abducted in Katsina State last month. No group has said it carried out the kidnapping. His death comes amid persistent security challenges in Nigeria, where some senior military officers have been killed.

0: followed by kidnappers in recent years. The commander of Ukraine's drone forces says an overnight attack on a strategic plant in Russian-occupied Crimea has led to a fire and suspension of production. Some local reports say the entire plant, which is the biggest producer of titanium dioxide in Eastern Europe, has been destroyed. New information has emerged about the Iranian football delegation's visa situation ahead of Monday's World Cup opener against New Zealand in Los Angeles. Puria Jafare from BBC Persian has more details.
1: Of the 15 technical and administrative staff initially denied US visas in Turkey, 10 appealed the decision. Four of those appeals now have been successful. However, six applicants were refused again, including the Federation President Mehdi Taj and team manager Mehdi Mohammad Nabi, and also a media officer. The key question now is how the Iranians will enter the United States. Plans are still being finalized, but sources suggest that the team could travel by bus across the border from Mexico into San Diego before continuing to Los Angeles.
0: Around 3,000 people have attended an anti-racism rally in Belfast in Northern Ireland, following days of riots triggered by a serious knife attack. A Sudanese man is charged with attempted murder over the stabbing. Demonstrators held banners reading "Refugees Welcome" and "Riots Don't Speak for Belfast." BBC News.
2: Hello and welcome to The Arts Hour from the BBC World Service. I'm Nikki Beattie, bringing you a star-studded lineup of global guests and some cultural companionship with the very best arts and culture conversation from across the BBC. On today's show, three times Oscar-winning Hollywood filmmaker Steven Spielberg on his alien conspiracy thriller Disclosure Day. German-Irish actor Michael Fassbender talks about working with real spies for the Apple TV thriller The Agency. And you'll hear my wide-ranging conversation with the internationally acclaimed writer Leila Slimani. We discuss the final book in her semi-autobiographical trilogy, I'll Take the Fire. Joining me to taste and discuss these treats is our cultural critic this week, Hannah Flint. Hannah, before anything else, do you have a cultural highlight this week? Something you want to recommend to the world? Something you've been doing?
3: I have been revisiting Buffy the Vampire Slayer. Last week we had the sad news that Anthony Stewart Head, who plays the character Giles, passed away. And he was an iconic figure in the Joss Whedon show that I grew up watching. So I've been kind of looking back at some of my favorite moments of him. He was, you know, truly our TV dad for all the millennials who was raised by him.
2: So you are such a Buffy fan that haven't you written a book? Is it a quiz book?
3: Yeah, it's the unofficial Buffy the Vampire Slayer quiz book. And in bittersweet timing, it came out last Thursday. So, you know, it's kind of sad.
2: Yeah. Thank you so much, Hannah. The American filmmaker Steven Spielberg shaped modern and popular cinema profoundly with his early movies, Jaws, Close Encounters of the Third Kind and E.T. Over a career spanning more than five decades, he's combined blockbuster entertainment with deeply human storytelling, directing classics as varied as Raiders of the Lost Ark, Jurassic Park, Schindler's List, Saving Private Ryan and Lincoln. A three-time Academy Award winner, he released The Fabelmans in 2022, which is probably his most personal film to date. His latest offering is Disclosure Day, starring Emily Blunt and Josh O'Connor. It's a sci-fi movie about a journalist seeking to expose the truth about UFOs and alien life.
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7: If you do this, there's no undoing it.
2: Spielberg's fascination with space and what might be out there in the universe started at a very young age, as he told the BBC's Dermot O'Leary.
8: My dad talked about it constantly, about the night he woke me up at 3 a.m. and brought me out to a park in New Jersey and put down a picnic blanket. There were about 100, 200 people on picnic blankets in the middle of the night. Mm-hmm. And it was a meteor shower.
9: That's something that happens every year, isn't it?
8: A couple times a year. And I had never seen, and, you know, it's not like a light show. It's not like, you know, the sky is exploding with meteors, but like once every 30 seconds, a big light shoots across the sky. And for a five-year-old kid, it kind of introduced me to the sky.
9: Especially when your father's talking about it, and that becomes the core memory of stuff, the time you spend with
8: your dad. You better believe
9: it.
8: That's exactly what he narrated the whole night.
9: Yeah,
8: but that's what my dad says. My memories are very vague.
9: But then did that light... Well, that memory, or the memory of the memory, light the inspiration for this lifelong love affair.
8: Well, it just made me less afraid of the unknown. It made me more curious about it than scared of it.
9: Mm-hmm.
8: And it also made me start to imagine what could not lie beyond the stars, what could be circling the stars, you know, and what civilizations like the ones here could exist in the cosmos.
9: So... let's talk about the origins of this story. When did this idea first start floating around for Disclosure Day?
8: Well, I kind of felt, believe it or not, that my science fiction trilogy was incomplete. It was lacking a third act. And I had always been, I really was curious about continuing my exploration of the possibilities of life visiting this planet, especially in our lifetimes. And after Close Encounters and after E.T., I kind of, you know, got into other subjects. And obviously, I love biographies and I love history and I like the future. I like the past.
9: Yeah.
8: I don't direct a lot of contemporary movies.
9: Contemporary, we're over that stuff.
8: Yeah. But in 2017, there was a New York Times story about a Navy jet pilot that photographed something called a Tic Tac. And it was on his targeting apparatus called the FLIR, forward-facing infrared camera. And it broke in the New York Times. It was a big, big deal. And a lot of things have been breaking in papers because with the advent of the smartphone, people started to back up their eyewitness testimony with video proof, or at least video support for what they claim to be seeing. And so we used to call these UFO flaps back in the 50s, 60s, 70s, but it became more than a flap around 2017. And then 2023, I started working on a story that I just sat down and started writing called Disclosure Day.
9: And you started at the end.
8: Well, I started with the concept. You got to have something. Whenever I write something, I have something to say.
9: Yeah.
8: So I figured out my themes. I figured out what I wanted to say, which took me into the third act. And then once I figured out where I wanted the story to arrive at, then I went back to figure out who the characters were going to be, who was going to deliver the message, deliver the story. And the characters sort of all fell into place for me.
9: Did you want to make it that? It's not 70s feel, but that has that lovely kind of All the President's Men and Three Days of the Condor
8: Three Days of the Condor,
9: vibe about it. You know, was that intentional?
8: Well, you know, it's a pursuit story. It's a pursuit to stop the truth from being unleashed on the world. And it's a pursuit to bring the truth to the world. And you have these two opposing forces, one group of our heroes on the run, and another group from a, let's call it a deep state contracting company that has control of this archive with the history of every encounter on video from the old days of kinescope to 16 millimeter video, Betamax.
9: I love that bit at the end.
8: Right to 4K. It's all there. And they are just trying to figure out how to disclose this to the world. And that's why the film starts asking the audience, you got to put on your seatbelt and a shoulder harness, because it's not going to let up once it starts.
9: You're still nervous about opening day? Do you still get nervous about reception of things?
8: I get nervous about everything. I mean, you know, the main thing I get nervous about is delivering a really good story. Mm. And that's where I put all my attention. And I get about, you know, when I'm directing, I get about 5 hours sleep a night. I make up for it on the weekends, but I don't sleep a lot because it is a multitasking kind of a job. You've got to keep a lot of balls in the air, and it never gets easier, and it always gets harder. And I think it always gets harder as I get older, but that's the fun of it. And I get my best ideas in the middle of the night, which is why I have a tough time sleeping.
2: Steven Spielberg and Disclosure Day is in movie theaters now and has been described by some critics as his best film in 20 years. Cultural critic Hannah Flint, What's your verdict? What can you disclose about Disclosure Day?
3: I can disclose that I am not one of those critics who believe it's its best film in 20 years. This is a very good kind of greatest hits of what Steven Spielberg does. It riffs on E.T., Close Encounters, I would say Indiana Jones and the Kingdom of the Crystal Skulls. So many scenes in it feel sort of like rehashing some of the kind of action set pieces we've seen before. It's certainly, like, I enjoyed it. It certainly has heart and it has merit. I think what I struggled with is that it's quite messy. It's quite bloated. There's a lot of characters. And I think Emily Blunt, who is actually phenomenal in this, she's kind of, you know, the heart of this film. And I think with Josh O'Connor, who plays in many ways the kind of like opposite, his experience with an alien has, you know, left him with feeling more closed off from the world. So I think it's very idealistic, but I also, you know, it's a very American-centric story. I mean, the idea is that over 76 years or so, aliens have been visiting Earth, but they only dropped down in the United States. Did they not want to visit places that they weren't being violently tortured and tested on?
2: Well, I was going to ask you where you thought this film sat in Spielberg's canon, but you've kind of answered that question. You mentioned Josh O'Connor. The rest of the cast, I feel slightly sorry for them because Colman Domingo, Eve Hewson, they've never had the chance to work with a Spielberg or a filmmaker of that caliber. And they're delivering performances in what, according to you, is a pretty tepid production then.
3: Yeah, you know, I don't want to, it's not like, you know, for me, a two-star Don't Go See a Movie. It's a good movie, but I think there's so many questions, certainly in David Koepp's script, there's so many questions about backstories and, I guess, motivations. And it sort of streamlines that in order to give this very, again, this very idealistic, like, we just need to feel more story. And I don't know if I feel that it's not as grounded or realistic, but I guess Spielberg has never really been that guy.
2: Do you think it's for children?
3: I think it's for everyone.
2: Okay.
3: I certainly think there is something interesting about the idea of science and religion that we have in this, whether what does it pose to the world when you have this alien experience or an alien being that's come from another place that is potentially supreme. How can we accept that, or what would the world be like to accept it? But I feel like it's a bit too on the nose. I feel like my favorite kind of UFO type film that grapples with religion as well was Signs, M. Night Shyamalan's.
2: Yeah.
3: I thought that was a really, you know, understated way of doing it and very grounded. And certainly by the end of the film, Colin Firth is playing, you know, the, you know, typical Spielberg antagonist. It builds up to this big climax, and then ultimately it's just quite underwhelming. And I was just like, oh, wait, why were they so scary after all? We didn't need this extra 30 minutes. You could have sorted this out a bit quicker.
2: Thank you, Hannah. And if you've got opinions on any of the things we're talking about on the show today, why not email us? It's theartshour@bbc.co.uk. You're listening to The Arts Hour. I'm Nikki Beatty. The German-Irish actor Michael Fassbender actually got his first acting job with Steven Spielberg in the series Band of Brothers. Since then, he's worked with filmmakers Ridley Scott, Danny Boyle and Quentin Tarantino, and perhaps the most significant relationship in his career so far has been with filmmaker Steve McQueen, with whom he made Hunger, Shame and 12 Years a Slave. He's also played the young Magneto in X-Men and was Oscar-nominated for his role as Steve Jobs, Apple's co-founder. After taking some time out to follow his passion for racing car driving, he returned to our screens in the 2024 Paramount Plus TV series The Agency. Michael Fassbender plays a CIA agent who gives up his legend, to use spying parlance, and returns to London under the orders of the CIA chief, played by Richard Gere. Season 2 of The Agency will be released later this month, and when Michael Fassbender spoke to J.B. Gill on the BBC, he told him what audiences could expect.
10: You know, he falls in love with this woman, Samia, played by Jodie Turner-Smith, and we're introduced to that in the first season. And then she arrives in London, but of course he's no longer his, Paul Lewis is the sort of legend that he's working under when he's in Africa. And then he meets up with her, which he shouldn't do, and then he compromises her. So she gets captured And his sort of new objective is to basically get her to safety. But by doing that, he becomes a double agent, betrays his country, becomes a traitor, and the walls are sort of closing in on him.
11: I betrayed my country. Did I cause harm? Yes. I lied to my friends, my colleagues. I sacrificed people. I deserve my fate. If I had to do it again, I wouldn't hesitate.
12: Now, Michael, what I'm fascinated by is the fact that when you first started out, you actually got to chat to some real undercover agents, can we say. What was that like?
10: Well, like the first guy I talked to, he was sort of, you know, I felt like I wasn't getting any dirt or sort of negative aspects, let's say. So I was like, then I spoke to another guy and he, you know, we were going, you know, through the character and I was like, is this guy a sociopath? And he was like, well, let's go through the characteristics of a sociopath. And so we went through the list and he was like, we're ticking a lot of boxes here. And I was like, yes, okay, so he is. And he was like, well, it's a good thing to be in that job. Mm-hmm. You know, so that was a real sort of gateway into the character for me. And then his sort of relationship with Samia, who's his lover, and his daughter, who he hasn't seen in many years, because he's been sort of out in the field for 7 years, which is unusual for a non-official cover spy, which means they're out on their own. A lot of spies work in the embassy. Mm. So if the heat comes on them, they have a passport, they can get out. But a non-official cover doesn't have that. So he comes back and basically through the relationship with his daughter and Sammy who comes back, it's their sort of, you know, the fight for his sort of humanity. You know, he's been in the business for about 20 years. So he's quite jaded, crossed a lot of moral lines that he thought he wouldn't do at the beginning of his career.
12: I mean, you read your scripts 200 times, even more sometimes, I've heard.
10: Yeah.
12: Is that true?
3: Really?
10: Well, I read them, about 150, depending, you know, like I try and do 10 times a day, you know, so however many.
3: Really?
10: You know, yeah.
12: Why do you invest so much time into them? Or have that much time into them?
10: Because I'm a slow learner, obviously. it's just something I've always done. It's kind of like a way that sort of if I keep reading it, I feel like the dialogue is sort of seeping in, to the bones. And I'm thinking about the character as I'm reading it. And I just don't want to turn up on set unprepared. A lot of things can fall through the cracks, you know, that are out of my control. But the worst thing is if I leave set and I was like, oh, you know, I messed up because I didn't do my homework.
2: Michael Fassbender and the agency sits on the Paramount Plus platform. Our cultural critic on the Arts Hour this week is Hannah Flint. Hannah, what do you think about how deep he went with his research to play this intelligence agent?
3: I think he's always thrown himself into these type of roles, and I think he always enjoys playing characters that can be slip into good or bad. You know, I think with David Fincher's The Killer, we saw him in the Steven Soderbergh film Haywire, even playing a spy in Inglourious Basterds. There's this like element of him where he fits that sort of suave. I mean, you know, there could have been a time where he could have been a Bond. He's got that sort of quite magnetism about him that works.
2: Yeah.
3: It's always good to see that they've done their research in order to kind of really inhabit sort of role. I always respect that.
2: Thank you, Hannah. You're with the Arts Hour and I'm Nikki Beatty. Olivia Cheney is a British singer-songwriter, pianist, guitarist and player of the harmonium, a reedy keyboard instrument, which I thought had its origins in India. Listen on. It was Olivia's haunting voice and harmonium playing which brought her to a new international audience earlier this year when her rendition of the traditional English folk song Dark Eyed Sailor was used on the soundtrack of the new Wuthering Heights film. Hannah, how did Olivia's music affect you in this film?
3: It was a good distraction from the actual film. I think actually what I will say is that the Charlie XCX music and Olivia's contribution definitely felt more in keeping with the sort of grandiose emotions, feelings, kind of passionate despair that Wuthering Heights as a book kind of fills you with.
2: Well, when Olivia Cheney spoke to the BBC's Nuala McGovern, she recalled the moment that she heard her music for the first time on the big screen.
13: It was genuinely quite a shocking moment because there was such a build-up to sort of knowing that my song was going to be used in the film, and so a lot of anticipation, a lot of negotiating, and then suddenly you go to the premiere, and actually because of the nature of the film and even the novel, you're so sort of engrossed in
2: yes.
13: it that it's almost as if I forgot that my voice was going to come in at some point. And also I'd sort of been told, like, there'll be orchestration around, but actually, obviously, maybe at the last minute they decided not to. So it was just the way in which my voice came in the film was quite shocking. I think even for someone who it wasn't their voice, if you see what I mean.
2: Yes, no, completely.
13: It's quite just a stark
2: yes,
13: use of it.
2: But tell us more about the harmonium, because as I look at it, I don't think I've seen one before.
13: Right. Yeah, so my one...
2: Maybe we could describe it a little bit as well, just for the radio listeners.
13: Well, they're a bit like folk music. They're a very, very interesting instrument because they were actually brought over to India by missionaries from the West, France and England, as portable organs to play church music. But then I think what happened, there's not a huge amount of documentation that I found on this, but I think essentially what happened is native Indian people started making them in small factories to probably sell back to the missionaries and the mm-hmm. colonizers who were living there. And then the most wonderful thing happens, which is then this Western instrument with its Western church modes gets incorporated into devotional Sufi music, Qawwali music, and it becomes an Indian instrument. But it's this crazy thing. If you watch, you know, the great famous Qawwali singer Nusrat Fateh Ali Khan, he's singing in all these microtonal, amazing Indian scales, but he's playing effectively a little church organ. That's what they are. So it's an amazing instrument in that way.
2: So you've released three albums, another on the way. The last one was Circus of Desire.
13: Yes.
2: I Wish is the last track on the album that you're going to be performing for us.
13: Yeah.
2: On the piano, Jordan Hunt on violin, standing by. What is that about?
13: Well, I tried to write the ultimate breakup song, I think. Mm. And that
2: breakup
13: album...
2: Breakup meaning like quite, of a partner, of a romantic...
13: Yeah, quite a literal breakup song. But that album, actually most of it is very sort of familial themes and delving into relationships within family. There's a song about my daughter, sort of for my daughter on there. So in a way, it's a strange one to end the album with, but I guess like lots of artists who make records, I guess it's felt like a natural closing song because it's sort of working back to front. So mm-hmm. it's sort of that relationship ended and then the sort of next phase of my life began and the rest of the album is about the rest of that phase, if you mm-hmm. see what I mean.
2: And A Circus of Desire.
13: Yeah, what I like that title. When I came up with that title, I thought surely someone will have used it, and I googled it, and actually it wasn't. There was one slightly obscure, dubious looking novel, but other than that, no one had it. So I was like, I'm going to take it.
2: It throws up so many images, doesn't it?
13: Good.
2: Circus of Desire. Olivia, she's going to head over to our grand piano, and as I mentioned, live performance of I Wish, Jordan Hunt on violin.

0: The melodious sounds of Olivia Cheney. Hannah Flint, did she succeed in her aim of making a good breakup song?
1: Yeah, definitely. I love folk music and I feel like breakup songs, I don't know, the most potent sort of theme that you can have in music. It's very cathartic. But I was really impressed with how she wanted to speak about and incorporate the elements, the Sufi elements of how this kind of music came about at that time, where colonialism meant that you had diversity in these areas. You had Indians, you had people who are mixed because of the kind of trading routes and stuff, which feels, you know, someone who's spending a bit more time in establishing that kind of cultural resonance that the film didn't do. You know, it very much kind of whitewashed who Heathcliff was, and though they had Shahzad Latif playing a character, it wasn't fitting, very colorblind rather than color conscious. So I really appreciate how consciously Olivia wrote her music.
0: I have to ask you, will you explain what you mean by colorblind rather than color conscious? Because it's a comparison people might not have actually thought about.
1: Colorblind casting is when you have characters and a person is cast in the role no matter what their heritage is, their ethnic heritage is. Color conscious casting is when you cast an actor and try and rewrite the role in their image.
0: Thanks, Hannah. That's it for part one of the show, but don't go away. Still to come, I'll be talking to the French-Moroccan author Leila Slimani, and we have more music, this time from Colombia. The Arts Hour's back after this.
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10: We have sensitized the staff at Kenyatta National Hospital on how to
7: report. 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

0: wouldn't include Iran's nuclear program, but it would reopen the Strait of Hormuz. So is there a deal, and is it a good one?
1: Any deal that ends the hostilities is a good deal, because as long as the conflict continues, everybody will lose.
0: Also, artificial intelligence developer Anthropic disables its two most powerful tools after security concerns. Could a simple blood test get rid of the need for invasive procedures for expectant mums? And President Trump celebrates his 80th birthday with a giant cage fight on the White House lawn, but he's not happy about the number.
2: You don't have to wish me a happy birthday, because I'm not happy about that birthday that I'm having. That's a number that I never thought really too much about. It's not a number I like.
0: First, the news.
3: BBC News with Sue Montgomery. President Trump has said a deal with Iran is scheduled to be signed on Sunday and will be followed by the immediate reopening of the Strait of Hormuz to shipping. His comment came hours after Iran cast doubt on whether the signing would happen so soon. More details from BBC Persian's Param Gobadi.
4: What we know so far is that they're really close to signing a deal. Why? Because Americans are saying it, Pakistanis are saying it, and even Iranians are saying it. But what we don't know is that, is it going to be signed really tomorrow? Donald Trump thinks so. He posted on his social media saying that it is scheduled for tomorrow. Pakistani Prime Minister Shahbaz Sharif also mentioned the same thing. However, he said that it is going to be signed digitally. So there is no photo opportunities that Donald Trump usually likes. And Iranians definitely know that they want to deprive him of that photo opportunity so that he cannot claim victory.
3: The U.S. Secretary of State Marco Rubio has told his Indian counterpart any violation of the blockade of Iran will not be tolerated. He also warned against what he called the illicit transport of Iranian oil in the Strait of Hormuz. Hungary's main opposition Fidesz party has re-elected the former Prime Minister Viktor Orban as its leader, despite its crushing election defeat in April. The BBC's Nick Thorpe was listening to Mr. Orban's speech in Budapest.
5: In his speech today, he looked at the different reasons for that defeat. Different reasons were mentioned. One was a poor campaign, another a failure to reach out to the young people of Hungary who voted almost en masse for their Tisza party, also for failing to address the corruption allegations which have hounded the party now for so long. Viktor Orban tried to rally the troops. By the time the leaves fall this autumn, he said, the party should be reorganized at a local level, strong and electable again.
3: The Nigerian military says a retired army general who was kidnapped by gunmen in northwest Nigeria has died while in captivity. Major General Rabe Abubakar and his wife were abducted in Katsina State last month. Her whereabouts remain unknown. Temesgen Debesai reports.
6: Days before news of his death emerged, a video shared on social media appeared to show Rabi Abubakar in captivity with an injury to his left leg. Authorities in Katsina State said he died from complications related to diabetes and hypertension. The military said it had not commented publicly on the abduction, while security agencies worked to secure his release. No group has claimed responsibility for the kidnapping. Katsina is among several states in northwestern and central Nigeria, where criminal gangs known locally as bandits frequently kidnap travellers for ransom.
3: World News from the BBC. A group of protesters has torn down metal and razor wire fences surrounding a luxury development site on Albania's Adriatic coast. Protesters in the northwestern village of Rio said it was being built on land seized from them without proper compensation. An Albanian company has been developing a resort on the site, granted special investor status by the government. About 3,000 people have attended an anti-racism rally in Belfast in Northern Ireland following days of riots triggered by a serious knife attack. Demonstrators held banners reading "Refugees Welcome" and "Riots Don't Speak for Belfast." The riots, dubbed racist thuggery by a British minister, saw people singled out on the basis of their skin colour, with some forced into hiding. Attending the rally was this man who condemned the rioters.
7: These people were silent. Women were attacked over the years when there's been murders, when there's been assaults. They have not stood up for a health service. They have not stood up for a water service. They're only raising their voice now because they've been whipped up to hate.
3: A Sudanese man is charged with attempted murder over the stabbing. In the first

0: of the day's four matches at the World Cup, Qatar are playing Switzerland in the San Francisco Bay Area. Later, the four times champions Brazil take on Morocco in New Jersey, and Scotland face Haiti in Boston. Scots back home have been given a public holiday on Monday so they can recover after a weekend, celebrating their return to the tournament after 28 years. The final game of the day is between Australia and Turkey. South African police have arrested a man attempting to smuggle 150 scorpions through Cape Town Airport. They said he had concealed the venomous creatures amongst his clothing in his luggage. South Africa's rich biodiversity makes it a target for animal smuggling gangs. BBC News.
1: Hello and welcome to NewsHour, live from the BBC World Service in London. I'm Rebecca Kesby. So today's top question, deal or no deal? Across the day, we've had various and varying reports on how close the United States and Iran might be towards an initial agreement, a so-called memorandum of understanding. It's understood the deal would involve the reopening of the Strait of Hormuz and an end to the US blockade on Iranian ships, but the nuclear issue is not covered directly in the proposal. That would come later. Earlier today, the leader of Pakistan, which has been mediating between the two sides, released a statement saying a deal was expected to be signed within the next 24 hours. Then Iran seemed to row back on that, saying more time may be needed. Now President Trump himself has weighed in, issuing a long post on social media in the past couple of hours, insisting that the deal will be signed tomorrow, which does happen to be his 80th birthday. More on that later in the programme. But Mr. Trump said the moment the deal is signed, the strait will be reopened in full. We voiced out part of his statement.
2: Barack Hussein Obama's deal with Iran, the JCPOA, was an easy, beautiful, smooth road to a nuclear weapon, which Iran would have had 6 years ago and would have used long before now. My agreement with Iran is the exact opposite, a wall to no nuclear weapon. In fact, they no longer want a nuclear weapon, nor will they have one, either through purchase, development, or any other form of procurement. The deal is scheduled to get signed tomorrow, and immediately after it's signed, the Hormuz Strait is open to all. Our relationship with Iran is a much different and better one than previous administrations have had. Unlike Obama's hundreds of billions of dollars in payments to them, including $1.7 billion in green cold cash, no money will exchange hands. At the appropriate time, when all is calm, we will go in and get the nuclear dust buried deep under the powerful sunken granite mountains, thanks to our beautiful B-2 bombers and their brilliant pilots, and downblend and destroy it, whether in Iran or the United States. We look forward to working with Iran and the entire Middle East, long into the future. Hopefully this process will all work out quickly, easily and smoothly. If it doesn't, we have the ultimate alternative, hopefully never to be used again. Thank you for your attention to this matter. President Donald J. Trump.
1: There you go. Well, I've been speaking to Sina Azodi, a professor at George Washington University. His new book, Iran and the Bomb, has just been released. So what's his understanding of the situation? Are we closer to a deal now? And is it a good deal?
3: I believe that any deal that ends the hostilities is a good deal. I saw that yesterday the Iranian foreign minister had posted a tweet that all the media speculations on the terms of the deal are simply speculation and they're false. And then in an event that I never thought I would see, the President Trump reposted Foreign Minister Araghchi's post on his Truth Social. We saw similar messaging from Vice President J.D. Vance and also Pakistan's Prime Minister, which tells me that we are closer to the deal than ever.
1: But this is a memorandum of understanding. What's in it and crucially, what isn't? Because we understand it's about opening up trade routes again. The nuclear question isn't involved in this memorandum, though.
3: That's correct, and rightfully so, because nuclear issue is a technical matter and needs more negotiations. Based on what we've seen and we understand from public reporting, is that Iran will once again recommit itself not to ever develop nuclear weapons. And this is something that President Trump also put on his Truth Social, that Iran doesn't want nuclear weapons, which is ironically what Iran committed itself to under the Joint Comprehensive Plan of Action, which President Trump is very sensitive to.
1: You mentioned the JCPOA, as it's called, and in this post from the president, he described it as an easy, beautiful, smooth road to a nuclear weapon, which Iran would have had 6 years ago and would have used long before now. And then he goes on later in the post to say, our relationship with Iran is much different and better one than the previous administrations have had. Is that true?
3: No. JCPOA was, in the words of the late director of International Atomic Energy Agency, was the most robust non-proliferation agreement. Under the JCPOA, Iran had shipped out 98% of its low-enriched uranium. It had committed itself to implement and later ratify the additional protocol of the Nuclear Non-Proliferation Treaty. I think the president, because of political reasons, doesn't like the JCPOA, but it was a very detailed 158-page technical agreement, which all the members of the Security Council, even the American side, had agreed that this is a good deal.
1: In terms of what deal Mr. Trump can strike now, he clearly wants this war to end. But politically, isn't it true that Mr. Trump really needs this war to end? And what can he put forward as being a win?
3: I think that President Trump started this war mostly as a result of illusions of quick victory. Well, as it turned out, it was not the case. Iranians, they were able to impose a lot of cost on the U.S. Midterm elections are coming up, and Republicans have already increased their pressure on President Trump. So he does want the war to end, but he wants to come out as a clear winner.
1: Another interesting timing is coming from Tehran today. The Iranians have announced the funeral date for the late Ayatollah Khamenei. What does that announcement tell us in terms of what they're thinking?
3: We've seen that some sense of normalcy has gone back to Iran. I mean, with the internet being restored finally, and now with the funeral of late Ayatollah Khamenei, I believe that they anticipate that the war will end. Also, we have to keep in mind that the month of Muharram, which for Shia Muslims has a lot of symbolic significance, is also ahead of us. All of this, they play hand in hand.
1: So Mr. Trump did accuse Barack Obama of striking the worst deal in history when he presided over the JCPOA agreement. What do you make of what's being planned now with this deal? Is it a better deal?
3: Well, I think the foundations of any deal will not be fundamentally different from the JCPOA. And the essence of the JCPOA was nuclear restraint in return for sanctions relief, commercial and trade benefits. We don't know the exact details of the agreement, but my understanding of public reporting is that some sort of suspension or a moratorium on uranium enrichment activities in Iran for an agreed period of time that mitigates the security concerns in the United States for a while. Iranians have not, and from my perspective, will not give up on the principle of uranium enrichment on their soil, because it's very significant and critical to them.
1: That's Sina Azodi there from George Washington University. Well, while President Trump may need to end the war for political reasons, Iran surely needs a deal to save its economy, not least after years of international sanctions. Today, Iran said that releasing its frozen funds was integral to any peace deal. Billions of dollars of Iranian funds have been frozen or held in various Gulf countries since the start of the war in February, when regional powers came under attack from Tehran's missiles. Miad Maleki is a former senior U.S. Treasury official who oversaw sanction campaigns and is currently a senior fellow at the Foundation for Defense of Democracies. So what is the current state of the Iranian economy, and why are the frozen assets so important?
4: As far as the state of economy, I think we know more about how things were before the war. And during the war, during the conflict, you have a market that has a lower level of demand because the market is kind of closed. But what I can tell you is the inflation rate was somewhere between 40 to 50%. Now we're hearing somewhere about 80%. And food inflation is somewhere between 150 or 200%, according to different sources. And the Iranian rial value is at its lowest since 1979, or in the history of Iran right now. It's unbelievable how much the value of Iranian rial has dropped. But putting the set of economy aside for a second, you know, it's just that the frozen funds is what they really need access to. And what's really interesting, these are not really frozen. These are restricted funds. You know, there are roughly three buckets of these restricted funds. One is in Qatar, about $6 billion. You have about somewhere between $12 to $15 billion in Iraq, and about $1 to $2 billion in Oman. Now, these frozen funds have been always kind of a fixture in every U.S.-Iran negotiation for years because the regime really needs cash and they really need foreign currency. Iran's economy, as you know, is under severe pressure. Inflation is really bad. Currency has collapsed. And they have budget shortfalls. So access to even like a small portion of these funds would really provide them a real relief. Now, here's what makes this very complicated. There are two reasons that this issue is very complicated. One is the technicality of sanctions and how these funds are being kept in these accounts. And the other issue of why these funds have become very complicated matters is because Iranians want to portray their access to these funds as these funds having been released to them, mm-hmm. when in fact these funds are not being released to them in most cases, or historically they just have access to these funds to use them for non-sanctionable trade, meaning they use them for humanitarian purchases, food stuff, and they're never released to the Iranians directly. And that doesn't really require sanctions relief, meaning the U.S. Treasury Department can just give a green light to these banks and they can start making these funds available again to the Iranian government right. to do purchases.
1: It's interesting you say that, because Iran has been saying that the frozen funds they're seeing as an integral part of any agreement. And we've had reporting from the UAE that some funds have already been sent to Iran. Then that was denied by the authorities there. What's your understanding of that?
4: Yeah, I mean, it's the issue of release and access, right? These are the two keywords. The regime likes to say the funds are being released to them. Historically, that's what they always said. But what I'm hearing from Secretary Rubio and Vice President Vance is that these funds are going to become potentially accessible to them, meaning they don't even say that. They just say no funds would be released to Iran, which I, reading between the lines, to me sounds like maybe what U.S. would be committing here is giving Iranians access to these funds to use them for humanitarian trade. But obviously, the Iranian regime is going to portray this as a release of funds. Now, it could be the case that the U.S. government will make a decision to release some of these funds. I don't think that has happened. That would require some sanctions relief. That would require some coordination with banks. And it's not an easy step by the U.S. Department to issue secondary sanction waivers that would facilitate the movement of these funds to the Iranians.
1: And where does that leave the sanctions then?
4: You know, that's a really good point. I mean, if those secondary sanctions are waived, if they're not only limited to these funds, then they're going to really break the structure of sanctions on Iran. If there are waivers that are issued to Iran to sell oil, that is going to make it difficult for the Treasury Department to go back and enforce sanctions on Iranian oil exports anytime soon. So it could be the case that that's exactly what Iranians are pushing for right now. I find it very unlikely that the Trump administration would agree to anything that would involve major sanctions relief to Iran at this point.
1: That's Mehrdad Maleki there, former senior U.S. Treasury official, now with the Foundation for Defense of Democracies.

0: Coming up later on the programme, a new documentary is out on what it's like to cook for the world's dictators.
1: Usually they joked, they smiled at us, but when there was a problem, it was a very, very frightening atmosphere because they can be dangerous.
0: More on that to come and our headlines. As we've been hearing, President Trump has said that a deal with Iran is scheduled to be signed on Sunday, hours after Tehran cast doubt on whether this would happen so soon. And the US has warned India against breaking its blockade of Iran after Delhi protested against the killing of three sailors on an oil tanker. One other headline, Viktor Orban has told his Fidesz party they will return to power in Hungary after being reappointed as leader despite a crushing election defeat. This is Rebecca Kesby with NewsHour live from the BBC. Now, could a new blood test for expectant mothers replace the traditional and invasive method of amniocentesis in detecting serious genetic conditions in the developing fetus? That's the hope. Amniocentesis involves using a very thin needle to collect amniotic fluid in the womb, but it does carry a risk of miscarriage. And now scientists say they're developing a method of diagnosis with a simple blood test on the mother. Michael Talkowski is the director of the Center of Genomic Medicine at Massachusetts General Hospital. He's also a senior author of the research.
2: The idea is that we all have 3 billion bases in our genome, and we have about 23,000 genes that we call the exome. Within that exome, there are individual bases that code for proteins. Normally, when a fetus shows up with an ultrasound or another condition, an ultrasound anomaly or another condition by which one would want to have genetic testing, they would require an amniocentesis or chorionic villus sampling, which is an invasive test that allows us to capture the DNA directly from the invasive procedure and then sequence that DNA. What we have tried to do is allow a maternal blood test to sequence the mother's blood, and in doing so, capture the circulating fetal DNA, and then predict the genome of the fetus from that circulating fetal DNA. So we're hoping to obviate the need for an amniocentesis, at least initially, as a first screen.
0: You're confident in the results you've already found that this has the same accuracy in terms of diagnosis?
2: Well, I would not say it has the same accuracy in terms of diagnosis. What it is at this point a research study where we are getting comparable results to an invasive exome sequencing. In the study that we just presented here at the European Society of Human Genetics, we found that for 97.2% of the fetuses that had a genetic variant that would lead to a diagnosis, we were able to recapture that by the simple maternal blood draw without doing the amniocentesis.
0: 97.2% is pretty impressive. And the reason that people have always had concerns about amniocentesis, I guess, is because I think the rate is around 1 in 200 can cause, well, miscarriage, can't they?
2: I think for a number of medical centers, they would report a much lower number in terms of fetal loss from an amniocentesis. But there are many concerns with amniocentesis, including risks to the fetus, risks to the mother, and maybe one of the most important is just requiring one to go into a healthcare system in which they need managed care as opposed to a simple blood test.
0: Can you talk us through why it's good to know about these things ahead of the birth of a baby?
2: Very often when one has problems in the neonatal setting, they end up in, say, a neonatal intensive care unit, and there has been a lot of effort to do rapid genome sequencing because a certain fraction of the time that genetic information helps with healthcare. We would argue that that information is much better served if that information was gained in the prenatal setting. The other is there are a number of different therapies that are being developed in which one can, in theory, provide treatment during fetal development. Now, of course, if one can do a blood test to detect the variants or detect the conditions that are treatable, that information is incredibly helpful early in the management of the care of that fetus.
0: Well, it's very exciting research. How long until this becomes the norm in sort of Western hospitals?
2: We have a patent. We've done the first research studies. The proof of principle looks very good. We're now in the process of a validation study to show that we can at least capture most of the variations medication that the standard of care requires. We're then in the process of trying to transfer this technology to commercial diagnostic laboratories that can provide it to patients. I would prefer not to put an exact time on it, but I would say maybe a year or two before these things start to roll out. From a technology development standpoint, it's getting quite mature, but it's not coming tomorrow. And I think that's important to note.
0: One of the senior researchers there, Michael Talkowski. Now, Argentine artist Julio Laparque was known as the grandfather of immersive art. He died just 2 weeks ago at the age of 97. His career spanned seven decades. He was often using geometrical patterns to create optical illusions, and he was also known for his interactive installations. And in fact, shortly before he died, he was still involved in organising a major retrospective of his work at London's Tate Modern Gallery. The exhibition has just opened and the BBC's Martin Venard has been along.
3: This is the sound of ribbons in the wind. Dozens of long strips of white material being blown towards visitors at the light, colour, action exhibition of the works of Julio Laparque at the Tate Modern in London. It's one of the exhibits on display by the recently deceased Argentinian artist.
4: My name is Val Ravaglia. I'm curator of displays and international art at Tate Modern.
5: Yo nací en Mendoza en el año 1928.
4: We're in the first room of the exhibition, which focuses on Laparque's works in black and white. We see patterns arranged mostly, usually across square canvases or sheets of paper. He has developed a system that was based on mathematical principles, essentially.
3: So in this room, there are dozens of strips of material hanging from the ceiling, and there are two lights in boxes amongst all these strips of material. The lights are spinning, and it's creating a movement on the strips of material.
4: So this is an installation called Vibrating Light Tool.
3: And it really does create a feeling of movement, doesn't it? Your eyes feel like they're moving. The room feels like it's moving.
4: Yes. There's mirrors on the sides as well. Yeah. So they generate this sense of kind of an infinity of reflections all around them.
3: Shall we move on from here?
4: Yes.
3: And we're seeing dozens of ping pong balls bouncing around in a square. And there's some in a circle on the wall above it as well. So, Val, he was known as the grandfather of immersive art. How did he get that name?
4: He was really talking in a language that is basically the same as that of artists making immersive installations today, really thinking about the presence of the viewer in the space. You need to experience the works to be in front of them.
3: He was born in Argentina and he moved to France in the 1950s. What took him to France?
4: Well, he still considered it to be the capital of the art world. So he wanted to move to Paris, but also to be a disruptor of whatever was going on there. At the same time, there was so much happening in Paris in the 1960s in the art scene.
3: So he also had a political side. He was temporarily thrown out of France after the May 1968 protests by students and workers. Why was that? What happened?
4: He was very much on the front line. He participated in the popular workshops making posters. He actually made a number of works that were very much like political caricatures. Some of them you could even punch. Like, he made punching balls with depictions of generals that you could take a good swing at.
3: And so who were his contemporaries that he would have been associated with at the time?
4: He had a personal friendship with Astor Piazzolla, the Argentinian tango master. They chatted about the relationship between visual art and tango.
3: And so you met him, you got to know him. What kind of a person was he?
4: He was very playful, just like his art. Strong-minded, strong-willed, again, up until the very last days. He continued to insist on being given pencils and rulers to make little changes here and there to the layout of the exhibition.
0: was curator Val Ravalia there, ending that report by Martin Venard and that exhibition of Julio Le Parc on at the Tate Modern Gallery here in London.
6: This is the BBC World Service, where Dan Hardoon is meeting the Westerners chasing a new life in a place few would expect.
7: It's a powerful idea, a country that's promising stability, opportunity and certainty in uncertain times. But what if that means swapping Texas for Moscow or leaving London to start again in Nizhny Novgorod?
8: There is a calmness here that I just love.
7: From bold beginnings to stories of hope and disillusionment, I'm following people who've emigrated to Russia on Vladimir Putin's shared values visa to understand why they're going and what life is really like when they get there.
9: Was any part of you concerned that you were just going to be used for Russian propaganda?
10: No, because I believed in the propaganda. I would have written the script.
11: My journey did not turn out how I expected.
6: The Russian Dream. Thursday at 1:30 and 8:30 GMT.
0: Still to come, AI developer Anthropic suspends two of its most powerful new tools after the US government told it to restrict access to foreign nationals due to security concerns. Also in the World Cup, Morocco faces the mighty Brazil, but on the current form of both teams, do they actually stand a chance? And the very dangerous job of being a dictator's chef. It's all coming up after the news.
12: BBC News with Sue Montgomery. President Trump says a deal with Iran is scheduled to be signed on Sunday, to be followed by the immediate reopening of the Strait of Hormuz to shipping. His comment came after Iran cast doubt on whether the signing would happen so soon. America's top diplomat, Marco Rubio, has told his Indian counterpart that any violation of the current US blockade of Iran will not be tolerated. Subramaniam Jaishankar had called him to protest the killing of three Indian sailors by US strike on their ship earlier this week. Hungary's main opposition Fidesz party has reappointed the former Prime Minister Viktor Orbán as its leader, despite its heavy election defeat in April. He said Fidesz should soon be strong and capable of returning to government. Nigeria's military says a retired general kidnapped by gunmen in Katsina State last month has died in captivity. No group has claimed responsibility for the kidnapping of Major General Rabi Abubakar and his wife. Her condition is unknown. About 3,000 people have attended an anti-racism rally in Northern Ireland. It followed days of riots triggered by a serious knife attack, for which a Sudanese man was charged. South African police have arrested a man attempting to smuggle 150 scorpions through Cape Town Airport. He'd concealed the venomous creatures amongst his clothing in his luggage. Iran's footballers are preparing to enter the US from Mexico for their men's World Cup opener against New Zealand on Monday. Some staff who were denied visas have successfully appealed. Others were again turned down. Meanwhile, in the first of the day's four World Cup matches, Qatar are currently playing Switzerland in the San Francisco Bay Area. BBC News.
0: Welcome back to NewsHour. Now let's go to New York. That's the sound of Brazilian football fans. They're warming up in Times Square for tonight's World Cup match. I say warming up because normally the opening match for Brazil would be considered a bit of practice, really, because Brazil has won the World Cup five times already. Tonight, though, their first opponents will be Morocco, until recently considered relative minnows. But this World Cup could be different. Could they stage an upset tonight, given the current form of both teams? Let's find out with the BBC's John Bennett, who joins us from outside the stadium in New Jersey. John, you're going to be watching the match today. What's the status of these two teams going into this competition?
13: Well, you're absolutely right about Morocco. They were the underdogs 3.5 years ago at the World Cup in Qatar, shocking the world, really, when they became the first African team to reach the semi-finals of the World Cup. The problem is now, though, they have a target on their back. They're not the underdogs. Everybody respects them, including the Brazilian national team. Carlo Ancelotti, the Brazil head coach, was here at the press conference yesterday saying how highly he rates this Morocco side. So it's going to be a different challenge for Morocco at this World Cup. As for Brazil, they're trying to end a long time that they've been waiting to win back the World Cup. The last time they won it was way back in 2002. Not good enough when you're a nation like Brazil, where the people back home really expect every time they get to a World Cup to lift the trophy. But the atmosphere is sensational at the moment. The Brazil and Morocco fans hearing their numbers, it will be so noisy inside the stadium later.
0: Oh, I can imagine. I mean, just talk us through the Brazil team. You say they're not the strongest team, but they've been beset with all sorts of injury problems as well. Not least, I think Neymar's not on the pitch tonight, I don't think.
13: Exactly. Their big star, Neymar, who's had so many disappointments at World Cups, and it was looked unlikely that he'd be here at all. He's hardly played, really, in the last few months, picked up an injury. But the manager did select him because I think he's a hero to many of the young players in the squad. So it's great for him to be here, even if he's not playing. So he's here, but he is injured. He won't be playing today. Hopefully he will play for Brazil later in the tournament. Apart from that, the big star is Vinicius Junior of Real Madrid. Behind him, yes, there are good players, but there aren't any real major stars on the level of Vinicius Junior. So a lot will be expected of the Real Madrid attacker today.
0: Very briefly, John, the other match on this evening, Scotland versus Haiti. I've got skin in this game because I've got Scotland in the NewsHour sweepstake for the World Cup. How is that looking tonight?
13: It's a must win, I think. Both of these sides will be targeting a win because they know that this is their opportunity with Brazil and Morocco also in their group. They need 3 points, and 3 points could be enough to take you to the next round. So both of those sides will be targeting a win. It will be a great atmosphere. There's lots of Haitians in the USA. Many Scottish fans have travelled as well. So, yeah, that will be an entertaining game to watch. Both teams going for the win.
0: Lots of excitement. Thank you so much for joining us live. That's the BBC's John Bennett there. He's outside the stadium in New Jersey. All the action being reported on the BBC Sports pages, as you would expect. You're listening to NewsHour live from the BBC. I'm Rebecca Kesby. Now, the AI developer Anthropic says it's disabled its two most powerful new artificial intelligence model tools, Claude Fable 5 and Mythos 5, after the US government told the company to suspend access to all foreign nationals, citing security concerns. That would include foreign nationals that actually work for Anthropic. So what's prompted all this now? What does it mean? Let's get the details with Amrith Ramkumar, who's a reporter for the Wall Street Journal, specialising on tech and crypto policy. Amrith, welcome to the programme. First of all, let's explain these tools and why there is this concern about security.
14: Yes, thank you so much for having me. Mythos, this powerful model for Anthropic that started being released a few months ago, has really taken the world by storm. It's a model that's capable of carrying out cyber attacks, but also of identifying software vulnerabilities and can be used for cyber defenses. So for months now, Anthropic has been working with the government on gradually expanding access to a limited group of top companies and governments around the world. And there's been a lot of tension over who should get access to the model. Earlier this week, the company put out Fable, which is a general purpose version of Mythos. And that the idea there was that the public could use it. And when a member of the public asked it about a sensitive topic, like, let's say, biological weapons, the model has safeguards in place, Anthropic says, so that the response wouldn't be unsafe. What prompted the latest outcry essentially was researchers at Amazon, the giant e-commerce company and a big Anthropic partner and investor. They actually found a way to get around some of those safeguards in the model. And when they told administration officials, people in the White House got very upset. And so they asked Anthropic to take down this model or make changes to it, and the company refused. So then they turned to export restrictions, like the kinds used to limit limit the flow of advanced AI chips around the world. And they said no foreign company or government or individual, any foreign-born person, can't use this model. So Anthropic, late Friday night in the U.S., made the stunning decision to say no user can use this stuff while this plays out. So it's really a remarkable 24 and 48 hours.
0: Yeah, it's all happened rather quickly, hasn't it? And it's not the first clash that Anthropic has had with the White House. But it itself, Anthropic, has had its own concerns about security, as you mentioned. And I guess what's concerning about this is that it wasn't revealed until it was tested in earnest when it was already live.
14: To be clear, Anthropic says that it's aware of the problem the Amazon researchers found, and they don't think it's a huge deal. They think it's a commonly occurring phenomenon, and they think it's in line with what other publicly available models, like from competitor OpenAI, those capabilities. So this is, once again, a case of the government and Anthropic appearing not to see eye to eye on how big a deal these security concerns are.
0: Is it political then? I mean, is this sort of an issue of favoritism or the lack thereof when it comes to Anthropic?
14: That is what some observers say. A few months ago, this happened with the Defense Department and Anthropic fighting about appropriate guardrails over the use of Anthropic's Claude models in the military. And the same sort of stuff would happen where Anthropic said it wanted a few guardrails. The Defense Department said it already had those guardrails and Anthropic should just trust it that they would be followed. And the two sides couldn't agree. And it eventually ended with the Pentagon designated Anthropic a supply chain security risk, which was pretty unprecedented, and there are now two lawsuits about whether that was legal. This has a lot of the same flavor, where Anthropic says it is the most safety-conscious, conservative AI developer out there, especially in the U.S., and the government basically is taking this way too far and overreacting by shutting down all foreign access to this model. So yeah, We'll see where it goes next. The company responded late on Friday in the U.S. and is supposed to respond again throughout the weekend. We'll see.
0: Yeah, we will. And briefly, I mean, I guess it leaves Anthropic in an impossible situation, because the workforce for these AI companies is totally international, isn't it?
14: That's absolutely right. They cited in their decision the point that many of their own researchers are foreign-born and wouldn't be able to work on these two models if they were going to comply with this new rule. So, and that's the case at many other AI companies and tech companies implementing it. And so what this means is critical work on cybersecurity has halted, because a lot of people were using Mythos to identify software vulnerabilities and patch them before access was expanded. So we're coming up on 24 hours. We'll see how long this lasts. But you're talking about a lot of money on the line, too, for Anthropic and other companies that rely on these models every day. So it really is a remarkable government intervention in the AI space.
0: Yeah, one to watch. Amrith, thanks so much for giving us the latest on that. That's Amrith Ramkumar, their reporter for The Wall Street Journal. President Trump will be celebrating his 80th birthday tomorrow. Happy birthday, sir, if you're listening. Though he says he's not really happy about that number.
15: You don't have to wish me a happy birthday, because I'm not happy about that birthday that I'm having. That's a number that I never thought really too much about. It's not a number I like, but I'm here nevertheless.
0: Well, how better to celebrate than with a giant no-holds-barred cage fight on the South Lawn of the White House? That's what's planned. A huge structure has been set up. It's called the Claw, and big names from the world of the Ultimate Fighting Championship, or UFC, will be taking part in front of a huge crowd. The plans have drawn some criticism, particularly as Mr. Trump seems to be pinning his own birthday to the 250th anniversary of the United States independence events, but his loyal Secretary of State Marco Rubio has described it as the United Nations of fighting.
16: The White House is the people's house. It belongs to the people of the United States. The American 250 celebration belongs to the people of the United States. And there are millions and millions of Americans from all walks of life that are not necessarily attuned to politics or the financial markets or anything else, but they love the sport. And every Saturday, if you've got a big event once a month, they're tuning in and they're watching and they host a for them to be able to see this event with their White House in the background as part of our celebration as a country in our 250 years, I think is a gift to the American people. That's what Saturday Sunday is about. It's a gift to the American people. They're going to see their White House in their capital on their nation's birthday celebrating with a historic event.
0: Well, it certainly will be historic, I think. Earlier, I got some details from Michael Shearer. He's a journalist with The Atlantic. So what can we expect from tomorrow's fight?
17: We're expecting a televised UFC fight. I mean, this happens all the time. The difference is that this is going to be literally in the backyard of the White House where Marine One helicopter usually takes off and lands from. The event will be broadcast on Paramount, but the government is deeply involved in it. There's a flyover planned. A number of federal agencies have been involved. And then UFC has spent, they've said, about $60 million building this giant rig in the backyard of the White House to actually hold the event.
0: Goodness. How's all this going down with the public? And is it being funded with public funds?
17: The funding of this is not entirely clear. The actual event is not being paid for by the federal government, but there's going to be a lot of federal expenses that we don't really have clarity on. If there's a military flyover, for instance, whatever other security has been involved. There is a group that Trump and his advisors set up called Freedom 250, which is a nonprofit that has been raising money privately. Most of the money that they've been raising is not going to this event, though it may be going to associated events from other companies. UFC, the company that's putting this on, was a big donor last year to the president's birthday parade. It was to celebrate the 250th anniversary of the Army. And Dana White, the head of the UFC, has been, you know, a close friend of the president, has spoken at political rallies and things like that for years. So they definitely have a tight relationship as well.
0: Presumably the security bill will be coming out of public funding.
17: I think that's right. But we don't really have a handle on that. It's hard to find out in real time what those costs are. You know, this is sort of kicking off what will be a month and a half of celebrations in Washington around the 250th anniversary of the country. There's a big fair going to be on the National Mall. There's going to be an IndyCar race, a big 4th of July fireworks festival, a number of other events Trump is involved in.
0: Some critics of Mr. Trump have said he's using his own birthday to kick off the celebrations around that 250th anniversary of independence for the United States, overshadowing it with his own personality. Can you talk us through how people are saying that's taken place?
17: Yeah, he certainly does feel like, as the president, he has the ability and the right to sort of put his mark on this. The U.S. started planning the 250th birthday about 10 years ago. A congressionally authorized commission was founded. And then last year, they were working with the Trump White House on these events, and the relationship kind of fell apart. And Trump kind of went his own way with his own set of events, including this UFC fight. There's been a fight since then over money, you know, congressional money that was supposed to go to, or that many thought was supposed to go to America 250, which is the congressional group, is now going to Freedom 250 events. You know, there was going to be a concert series this summer on the National Mall. A number of artists who were booked for that concert series canceled when they found out that this was being put on by the Trump organization, not the bipartisan organization. Trump sort of was miffed at this and declared that he's going to have basically a political rally on June 24th on the National Mall to kick off his festival. Chances are that's going to put a pretty political sheen on the whole event, which was intended initially to be a celebration for all Americans, for the whole country to come together on.
0: And it does seem as if some absolutely enormous names in American music have pulled out of musical events around this time.
17: Yeah, the Commodores, Milli Vanilli was supposed to perform. Trump's replaced them with a guy named Lee Greenwood, country singer who sings his walkout song, and an opera singer he likes, and he's going to bring some of the military bands to also perform at the event on the 24th. But then there's going to be other events. I mean, the 250 celebrations in the U.S. are really happening everywhere in the country. So Trump is sort of like channeling one arm of this, and he's taking quite a bit of public money to do it. I mean, the other thing that's been happening is he has spent tens of millions of dollars beautifying D.C. in advance of this. And that's all federal money he's using. He wants the city to really look good.
0: What's all this doing for national unity then?
17: So it really will depend on how the president behaves. I don't think a lot of Americans are paying attention to who's paying for what event. But, you know, when the president announced last July that he was going to take over the National Mall to celebrate America's 250th, in that same speech, he said, "I hate them," about Democrats. So it wasn't really a unifying message. And depending on the president's mood at any given time, you really don't know what's going to come out of his mouth. The organizers of Freedom 250, the president's group, still say they're trying to build sort of a unifying event. But their interpretation of what is unifying often is very polarizing. I mean, one of the things Freedom 250 has been doing is talking about how we can restore electoral integrity and family rights and things like that. That's partisan rhetoric, and it's put off a number of people.
0: That's Michael Shearer, journalist with The Atlantic. Then I'm just having a look at the arena set up on the south lawn of the White House. It's called The Claw. It is absolutely enormous, that event underway. Cage fight for President Trump's 80th birthday tomorrow.
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18: Shipwrecks. Some silent war graves are vanishing.
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18: 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The answer might lie in one of the rarest materials on Earth. Steel made before the first nuclear bomb exploded, so it's radiation-free, which means these pre-1945 wrecks are a lucrative source of this metal.
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18: I'm Anna Pozhaisky, a material scientist. I'll be diving into the murky world of ship scavenging and the race to stop the world's biggest grave robbery.
6: Steal from shipwrecks. 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
0: Our top story this hour, President Trump has said that a deal with Iran is scheduled to be signed on Sunday, hours after Tehran cast doubt on whether this would happen so soon. As speculation continues, US-Iran relations expert Professor Sina Azodi told us here on NewsHour that the signs are hopeful, with the messaging from all sides aligning.
22: I saw that yesterday the Iranian foreign minister had posted a tweet, and then in an event that I never thought I would see, the President Trump reposted foreign minister Araghchi's post on his Truth Social. We saw similar messaging from Vice President J.D. Vance and also Pakistan's prime minister, which tells me that we are closer to the deal than ever.
0: And the U.S. has warned India against breaking its blockade of Iran after Delhi protested against the killing of three sailors on an oil tanker. This is Rebecca Kesby with NewsHour live from the BBC World Service in London. Now, there are many dangerous jobs in the world, but surely among them must be the job of being a chef for a dictator. It's the subject of a new documentary being premiered at the Tribeca Film Festival in New York. And here we can have a listen to a flavour of the film.
1: It was the ritual report of the night in the dinner. There was no music. Usually they joked, they smiled at us. But when there was a problem, there was a very, very frightening atmosphere because they can be dangerous.
0: That's just a little taster of the documentary. It's called How to Feed a Dictator, and it looks at the experiences of the personal chefs of Saddam Hussein, Idi Amin, Pol Pot, Augusto Pinochet and Kim Jong-il as well. It gives an insider's view of what it's like to cook for and serve generally as a member of staff a feared dictator, whether that is by choice or by force. The BBC's Julian Warraker has been speaking to the film's director, Andrew Neil.
23: Preparing food and recipe is a process with steps. I think that dictatorship and genocide and starvation also is a recipe. And so I was using food as a way to draw people in and then trap them a little bit in this, what becomes sort of a horror, living in this uncomfortable space between something that's very, that's, you know, these decent human beings doing something that you really understand, cooking food alongside the consequences of the system in which they had to work.
24: And how willing were these people to talk about
2: what they did and how they felt about it?
23: I mean, there were varying degrees. Coco Pacheco was completely fine with discussing his feelings about Pinochet. You know, I mean, there is a sector of the population in Chile that are called Pinochetistas who still believe that Pinochet was a great guy and did all the right things. On the other end of the spectrum, the chef in Iraq, getting him to talk was incredibly difficult. You know, there's a life-threatening situation there.
2: How many of them had a choice, realistically? Once they were there, presumably they felt they had to stay there, because by leaving, particularly if you're leaving somebody as ruthless as some of these individuals, you were putting yourself into serious danger.
23: Stepping out of that situation flags you as a risk. That's what happens. You get trapped in these systems. In the case of Atunde, he did and almost got killed. I don't think leaving was an option for Khao Samoon in Cambodia. You know, she had been brainwashed by the regime. I don't think she understood that there was an option or that there should be an option.
2: The Samoon case with Pol Pot is extraordinary, because there she is presented with what Pol Pot did, and she doesn't want to believe it, does she?
23: No, I think that 20, 30 years later, she is kind of sticking to the story. Now, that is an act of self-preservation, just morally speaking. I think it's very hard to face the fact that you may have had a hand in an apparatus that did all of these awful things. And humans naturally need to find a way to justify them for themselves. We have to continue on with our life, and we find ways to do that. I also think in her case, like, Pol Pot was like her father. He paid to have her married. He fed her. She knew nothing but that from a young age. She was suffering from starvation when she showed up at the Khmer Rouge recruiting center, basically. And, you know, it was an act of survival. Now it's an act of emotional survival.
2: Inevitably, we learn some of the tastes, some of the favorite dishes of some of these dictators. What stands out for you under that heading?
23: I mean, they ate different kinds of food, right? Some of them chose kind of nationalistic dishes. Some of them just had particularly lavish tastes. I think that the headline there is that no matter how many millions are starving in their country, they're going to eat whatever they want. In a lot of ways, I don't think the dishes themselves say anything about the dictators in particular. Simply, it's the notion that they can have whatever they want, no matter what they're doing to the people around them.
2: Idi Amin was, it was sometimes claimed, capable of eating human parts. Was that true?
23: I'm pretty sure it was. I'm pretty sure that chef was pretty certain that he was cooking human hearts. It took him a little while to get there in the interview, I think, to basically say as much. You know, there was a tradition of that in some tribes in East Africa. But yeah, I think that he was eating human flesh. The idea of forcing someone to cook a human heart, to put someone in that position, is what's so perverse. He knew that if he didn't do it, they would kill him. Like, right then and there.
2: And the filming process, I mean, there must have been some very uneasy moments as you actually made this.
23: It was very challenging. It was challenging emotionally. It was challenging logistically. It was uncomfortable at times from a security point of view. I think we were in countries that still have dictatorships or autocracies or authoritarian governments. They don't really like you talking about this stuff, even though it was a long time ago. And then you have chefs who obviously are uncomfortable with some of these questions. I'll tell you, you know, after a day of shooting, just emotionally too, sometimes I'd go back to my room and just have a cry, because it's just awful.
2: So they're mostly sympathetic figures, even though some of them might be now believing things that are clearly not true, or they might have been overly supportive of somebody who was clearly doing some terrible things to his own people. They're largely sympathetic figures.
23: Yeah, this is really important to me. These were decent human beings, people that I liked. I liked all of these people I was speaking with. I was deeply disturbed by some of their points of view. I think that actually is part of the message. It's part of what I hope. I hope the audience also enjoys these, just as human beings, like, likes the characters, because that's the point, right? Decent human beings can easily find themselves in this compromised situation. It is not the other that ends up doing these awful things. It could be you. It could be me.
0: What an awful thought. That's Andrew Neil there, director of the new documentary, How to Feed a Dictator. He was speaking to my colleague, Julian Warraker. That's it for this edition. Just before we go, quick update on the Anthropic story. Earlier we were hearing the AI developer has disabled two of its most powerful new artificial intelligence tools after the US government said it had security concerns and asked it to suspend access to all foreign nationals. Reuters is now reporting that the US government says it's unlikely to extend the Anthropic export control to other AI companies. That news just coming in from Reuters there. But for now, from all of us here in London, that's it for this edition of NewsHour. Thank you very much for joining us wherever you are in the world.
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